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1: With SRN News, I'm Keith Peters in Washington. President Trump visited Georgia on Wednesday afternoon to promote his new Trump Accounts Child Investment Program and campaign for Republican candidates in the Peach State. The president says Trump Accounts can set up kids for future financial success.
2: Their parents, grandparents, employers, and loved ones can contribute up to $5,000 a year. And with the modest contribution, these accounts will reach hundreds of thousands of dollars for these young people by the time they get to, let's say, 18, let's say 21. But by the time they're just young adults, they could be worth hundreds of thousands of dollars, most likely will be.
1: The president also railed against Democratic Senator John Ossoff and accused Democrats of being communists. On Wall Street, the Dow down by 6 points. This is SRN News.
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3: 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Dennis Prager is a legend and one of the most influential speakers and respected thinkers of our time, with a contagious passion for preserving our American heritage and Judeo-Christian values. And now you can hear his new show, Timeless Wisdom with Dennis Prager, with all the laughter, amazing intellect, and witty discussions you know and love.
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6: I was asked this question a long time ago, and I'm very open on these issues. That's why people ask me, well, Dennis, so as a man, do you like when women wear very revealing clothing or scantily dressed? And I said, and this was a key answer, the male in me loves it, the man in me doesn't. See, every man who thinks knows that the man and the male are in conflict. That's why I call this the male-female hour, incidentally. It's deeper than the man-woman hour. It's the male-female hour. See, women have to fight the female, but different parts. Because our society, because of the age of stupidity in which we live, has announced that everything female is naturally beautiful. It's the males that have to have their aggression, their sexual predatory nature, which is true. We do, we men do have to fight those things. But the answer is to, for a man who thinks this through, of course it's exciting when women show their bodies. That's the point of it. It literally is exciting. Yes, that's how you excite men, at least those who aren't blind. So it, yes, we men are excited by the visual, no question. So do we like the microskirt? Well, we're excited by the microskirt. Do we like it? Well, that's a different story.
7: In a world where more and more people decide what's right and wrong based on how they feel, what happens when feelings become the only moral standard? 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For 50 years, Dennis Prager has challenged audiences around the world to think deeply about the moral foundations of civilization. 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And can morality survive without God? 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
8: But why is Congress debating whether Americans and only American citizens should vote in elections? 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If we've reached the point where that requires some sort of national debate, we have drifted way farther than most people realize.
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9: What's the most you ever lost on a coin toss?
10: Larry Elder here, the sage from South Central, the prince of Pico Union, the czar of common sense, the great Eldersky, Don Lorenzo. Welcome to the program. No Victor Crest allowed because we've got a country to save.

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1: Neighbors think mental health issues might be at the root of a crash and shooting that happened yesterday in Simi Valley. A man died after he was shot following a police chase that ended when he crashed a pickup into a parked police motorcycle and a house. It started yesterday morning on Dusan Avenue when police responded to a domestic violence call. The 37-year-old fled before police arrived, and his family warned officers that he was armed and planned to shoot it out with cops. The statewide average gas price jumped 3 cents in one day as the war in Iran once again flared up. AAA says the average price for a gallon of self-serve regular is now $5.55. In L.A. County, the average price is now $5.59. It's 5 cents lower in Orange County. Gas is $5.52 in Ventura County and $5.47 in both San Bernardino and Riverside counties. Now, here's National Weather Service meteorologist Andrew Rourke with your answer weather forecast.
2: Sunny and hot out there. Heat advisory is in effect today and will continue all the way through Monday. High temperatures so far, look for mid-90s to 104, 105 degrees in the valleys. The coasts won't be that much cooler with most temperatures away from the beaches in the lower 90s today. Overnight, another sticky night with warmer than normal temperatures and low clouds and fog at the coastal areas. Tomorrow, same story. Morning low clouds and fog, otherwise sunny skies with advisory level heat everywhere except for the beaches. Highs once again across the coasts will be in the lower to mid 90s, while the valleys will sizzle up to the upper 90s to 106 degrees in the Woodland Hills area.
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14: 888-971-SAGE, 888-971-7243. I am Larry Elder. We are Salem News Channel. Why are young people supporting socialism over capitalism, academia, media, big tech, Hollywood? John Leguizamo is an actor, producer, director, number 29.
15: You know, I'm a Democrat, socialist Democrat, so, yeah.
16: You are.
15: So yeah, yeah.
16: First time I hear that from you.
15: Yeah.
16: Is that a change?
15: I mean, I've always
16: You'll be voting for Democrats, I'm guessing.
15: I've always voted for Democrats, my whole life. But, you know, I've always had socialist leanings. You know, I've always felt like it was important that everybody have access to the same things. I felt like education shouldn't be a privilege. It's a right. Medicine is not a privilege. It's a right.
16: Now you're openly a socialist.
15: Yeah, I'm a democratic socialist. Yeah. Socialist programs are important, like the post office, like the police department, like the fire department, like your social security, like public education. Yeah. These are socialist programs.
14: Says a man with a net worth of estimated between $20 and $25 million. Everybody should have access to the same thing. So outcomes should be the same. So you shouldn't have $25 million where other people don't have $25 million. Bernie Sanders has three homes, doesn't he? Number 30.
12: We must not give one nickel more of U.S. taxpayers to the extremist government in Israel. Not another nickel.

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2: Stuck in traffic? We've got the answer.
3: In the Cahuenga Pass, 101 northbound, before Lincolnshire Boulevard, we have an accident. Center lane is blocked. Traffic is slow from Universal Studios Boulevard. In Whittier, 605 southbound, after Rose Hills Road, we have a stall. Second lane from the left is blocked. It's a stalled semi, but traffic is still going to be slow from Peck Road. And in Santa Clarita, 14 southbound, before Golden Valley Road, we have debris blocking two lanes. Again, the HOV and left lane. In the Answer Traffic Center, I'm John Ingles.
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9: Larry's father, Staff Sergeant Randolph Elder, says hard work wins. You get out of life what you put into it. And now, here's Larry Elder.
10: There are a number of bills that I'll sign on to on day one, and one of them is the Block the Bombs Act. Yeah. Because I do believe that what's happening is a genocide, and I believe that it's a moral injury to the American people that our tax dollars are being used to enact this genocide. And so I think that this plays out in every single policy decision that we will make, right? If you value life, that is going to reflect in how you think about health policy. That's going to play out in how you think about housing. That's going to play out in how you think about childcare. And so if you cannot stand against the genocide, right, it makes me wonder whether you can stand for the things that working people in this country need, whether that's healthcare, housing, a Green New Deal. All of those things are deeply important to the American people.
0: 888-971-SAGE, 888-971-7243. I am Larry Elder. 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

0: I'm going to take as many calls as I can. If you've been on hold for over 20 minutes or so, I'm going to make sure you 100% make it on the air today. If you're going to hold less than that, I'm going to do my best, and we're going to work our way down just in the order as they came in. So if you want to call in, there's still a chance to get on the air, but it's going to be cutting it close at 1-800-684-3110. Look, these issues, I know when you hear election integrity, you hear this, maybe you roll your eyes. Maybe you go, this isn't really for me. And sometimes I'll do it myself. Because I've heard a lot of conspiracy theories. I've heard a lot of issues where I go, I just don't know what's real, what's not real, or if this even matters. But when you see something like this where, yeah, we admit it, 6,000 people accidentally were registered to vote. And those are people, again, who did the right thing, who went in and just some sort of glitch caused them to become registered to vote. You do wonder how much bigger the problem is. And we know that it is a real problem. That's why the ACLJ team has an allocated group who are working on these issues across the country. It doesn't limit our work, though, whether it's in the pro-life world, whether it's in our support of Israel, whatever it may be, all of your American values worldwide. Again, we have the ACLJ. We have the ECLJ, the European Center for Law and Justice. We have ACLJ Jerusalem. We're a global organization here because people like you understand that these values are not just, or shouldn't be just uniquely American, but we can take it and export those as well. That being said, once again, support the work of the ACLJ. 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ACLJ.org. Steering the Defend the Fence this week. 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ACLJ.org. 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
0: All right. We've got about 8 minutes left of this show, and we've got 5 calls right now, so we're going to do our best to get to as many of you as we possibly can, but some of you have been on hold for the majority of the hour, and I appreciate all of you who have done that. That being said, Joni called in. She might hold still about 20 minutes, but she's an ACLJ champion, so I do get to bump her to the front. So, Joni, go ahead in Georgia.
4: Hi. I just wanted to tell you, I'm on my way to work. I volunteer at a pregnancy resource center. And, oh, thank you. Well, we just want you to know that we do a lot more than just do pregnancy testing, that we provide for these moms and their husbands education for up to 2 years, as well as, you know, if they go through the education process, we give them baby clothes, we provide beds, car seats. And we also offer programs just for the dads if they want it. So it's a very good place for people to go, not just for testing, but for help all through their pregnancy.
0: Yeah, Joni, and I try to talk about that as often as I can because it's so easy to hear the rhetoric that comes out of people that are against them. And they just talk about the process leading up to birth. And I know from firsthand experience, seeing you all at work, maybe not you, Joni, specifically in Georgia, but organizations that like yours at work, that it is not something where they always go after pro-lifers and go, you only care about them, you know, until they're born. I've seen these. Like I said, birthday parties being thrown. I've seen toys being given. I've seen baby formula, food, whether diapers, all the essential needs often covered, like you said, up to 2 years. And again, a lot of them are coming from people like you who are volunteering your time. Yet the government in some states like Massachusetts decide you're the target. It's really disturbing when you know really what's happening.
5: Well, and to her point as well, they offer education programs. They try to help individuals succeed and really champion those individuals to be a parent, to raise a child, but also to thrive. And that's why it's so offensive to us when we see things like fake clinic. Yeah. The only reason they call them fake clinics is because in their eyes, the only legitimate clinics are the ones that are killing babies.
0: Right.
5: And because they don't do that, because they provide resources, that's why they're called pregnancy resource centers. They should be parent resource centers or something like that because they don't do what the left wants them to do, and that's kill children.
0: Well, Joni, I appreciate your time, and I appreciate you being an ACLJ champion and also volunteering at pro-life, you know, pregnancy resource centers. Again, that's the majority of the people that work in these places. That's why I also feel very called to make sure that we are protecting them. Thank you for calling. Let's now hit some of those calls I've been holding for a long time. Marie's calling North Carolina, line 3, but hold 47 minutes. I appreciate it. Thanks for holding.
6: Thank you for taking my call. My comment is about secure voting. In North Carolina, we do have to provide an ID, but that doesn't mean there aren't people that are registered that shouldn't be voting. Back when McCrory was running against Cooper for Cooper's first term, there was a whole county in North Carolina that not one person voted for McCrory. As far as I know, it was never investigated.
5: Well, and I Marie, this is the whole problem. You know, when you look at, you can go state by state and point out anomalies, and they'll give you an excuse for it. They'll give you a reason for it, or they won't say anything. But when you have this continue, when people say, we care about the integrity of our elections, and half the country or one political party says to you, you're a conspiracy theorist, or you're making stuff up, or they start to get into a semantics game of like, well, this isn't fraud in New Jersey because it was an error. And so it was erroneous voting, not fraudulent voting. Like, they're going to start getting into this semantics game. You can never get to the point. The point isn't this individual case. The point is, in the United States of America, in 2026, we should have confidence and trust in our elections. And every time these things happen, it deteriorates and degrades the trust of the American people. That's not okay. We got to stop it and get to the bottom of it.
0: Yep, let's continue on. Thanks, Marie. Let's go to Eric in North Carolina. Also been a hold for about 45 minutes. I appreciate it, Eric. Go ahead.
7: Thanks. Real quick on this. If there are 400 people who are non-citizens who voted, first of all, they committed a crime. That means I should be alerted, and they should or could be deported because of this. But if any of them were illegal immigrants and they're on the voter roll, then we know where their address is. They can be immediately picked up. This is really bigger than what we're looking at. It is huge, and it has these people scared to death because what that's going to do is affect the economy and expose a lot of other things.
5: So, right, Eric. I mean, I was making that point with Rick Grinnell, is that, they're saying that that they are going to investigate it, fix it, and they're going to tell the public, and that's what accountability and good governance looks like. That's what the governor of New Jersey said. But what about that other part you're talking about? There are 400 people that have they had even a conversation to figure out even the mindset?
0: Yeah.
5: Let's say they're not going to prosecute.
0: Or yeah, let's say that they got a voter ID in the mail and they go, well, I guess, you know, I don't know every law in North America. I know I can vote in some elections. So maybe they were thought, oh, okay, this is what I can do.
5: You don't typically get to claim I was ignorant of the law to get out of committing a crime.
0: But if they send you a voter registration ID card in the mail, maybe I'd be willing to give you a little bit of the benefit of the doubt.
5: But to Eric's point, they are missing it. Even in New Jersey, their mindset, their ideology and philosophy is so counter securing the elections. They don't even get that that's a concern for us. They're like, it wasn't that big of a deal. It was only 400 people. Yeah. That means, by mathematical definition, not only were 400 illegal votes cast, but 400 people had their vote zeroed out. It didn't matter that we're supposed to vote because someone voted the opposite of them. And I don't care what party it is. 400 people were disenfranchised that are U.S. citizens and had the right to vote in an election.
0: All right, 2.5 minutes, 2 calls left. Let's go. John, Texas, you're up.
8: Hello. Here in Irving, Texas, we had a mayor that was doing really good in the election. And all of a sudden, at the last minute, a mosque brought in boxes of ballots and a Muslim won. And I guarantee you, Texas ain't voting for Muslims.
5: Well, here's the problem, I think, when you even look at what happened in Los Angeles. And that's this, they've come up with terms everywhere. They call it the Red Mirage now. It only happens to one party that there's a mirage. It looks like someone's winning, and then they lose. Remember in L.A. with Spencer Pratt? Nithya Raman was crying on television because she knew she'd lost. She conceded that she came in third place. And then all of a sudden, the third place candidate got a disproportionate net 40,000 vote. That doesn't statistically make sense. That's why people are like, we have to look at this. Why didn't the other Democrat, Karen Bass, split it evenly? It doesn't make sense. But they tell you, if you're asking these questions, you're a conspiracy theorist. If you want them to investigate it, they won't. When they finally do, they say it was an error. We just want free and fair elections, folks. That's it.
0: Let's get up this last call. Ed, Arizona. Yeah, take us home. You're good. Go ahead.
9: Hey, yeah, it's nice listening to you guys. I really appreciate your show.
0: Thank you.
9: I have a real simple thing. If you separate out the voting from as far as immigrants, as they come in, it should be a separate document for them to sign for voters' rights. Because that's federal. If the state wants to run their voting however they want, that's fine with them. But no other document should have a checkbox on it to become a voter.
5: Well, Ed, that's exactly what we're trying to get to the bottom of in Maryland, because they, in their local elections, are allowing people that are here that are non-citizens. They're not illegal immigrants in that sense, but they are non-citizens to vote. But we are wanting to know, how are you keeping that separate? So we're getting to the bottom of that one.
0: Thanks for calling, Ed. Thanks for everyone who called in. Thanks to Rick Grinnell. Thanks to Will. Thanks for our team. Go to ACLJ.org right now. 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
12: With SRN News, I'm Keith Peters in Washington. The House passes a $95 billion budget proposal along party lines, but it faces uncertainty in the Senate.
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14: Bullets and bombs to finish the job.
15: Budget Committee Chairman Jody Arrington framed the proposal as a push to deliver for voters ahead of the midterm elections.
14: Strengthen our food supply, and ultimately, we want to safeguard the integrity of our election.
15: Democrat Paul Tonko was among those voting against the resolution.
16: This budget gives this administration a blank check to continue their war of choice with Iran.
15: It now heads to the Senate, where it faces a more skeptical audience. Jennifer King, Washington.
12: On Wall Street, the Dow down by 6 points. The Nasdaq dropped 146. The S&P 500 lower by 10. 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
28: Hey, it's Larry Elder, and I'm going to be at Town Hall 2026. 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Adam Carolla, investigative journalist Nick Shirley, Steve Hilton, Larry O'Connor, Alex Marlowe, Mike Gallagher, and more. 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
30: He's here. He's here. Now, broadcasting from the underground command post, deep in the bowels of a hidden bunker, somewhere under the brick and steel of a nondescript building, we've once again made contact with our leader, Mark Levin.

0: America. 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Our number, 877-381-3811. 877-381-3811. I hope you're well. We have a little issue here in the great state of New Jersey. The software vendor that the governor blamed there for the glitches that wound up registering to vote 6,600 non-citizens. She blamed the software company. The vendor says, we had nothing to do with it. Wow. We had nothing to do with this. Just the News reports the New Jersey government and its vendor now publicly dispute who was supposed to catch an error that allows thousands of non-citizens to register to vote, raising direct questions about the integrity of the safeguards for voters. And they're told they can trust these safeguards, right? Just hours after New Jersey Governor Mikey, is it Mikey or Mickey? I guess it's Mikey. Cheryl blamed it's Mikey. Mikey Cheryl blamed a software glitch for thousands of non-citizens being registered to vote. The software company involved said, that's not us. Edemia, the software vendor for the New Jersey Motor Vehicle Commission, issued a statement saying it was the responsibility of the state government, which is completely controlled by Democrats, to verify eligibility to vote. Edemia works with the New Jersey Motor Vehicle Commission, they said, and has for more than 40 years. To support the process through which eligible individuals may indicate their interest in registering to vote when applying for or renewing a driver's license or state-issued identification card. Edemia's role is to transmit information through a motor vehicle system. That's what they said in a statement to Just the News. The voter registration information is transmitted to the New Jersey Department of State Division of Elections, which is ultimately responsible for verifying eligibility to vote. Information submitted by Edemia must still be validated and adjudicated by the Division of Elections. Now, that makes a lot of sense, actually. The vendor's not the one validating the information. They don't have the information to check the registrant, right? The election office of the state does. And that's what they're saying. We convey the information, but they have to check it. These individuals answered no when asked on a keypad whether they were a U.S. citizen when applying for driver's licenses and ID cards. But through no fault of their own, the system registered them anyway, said Governor Fraud. Cheryl. Cheryl also said the errors occurred under the previous administration, Phil Murphy, who was a complete loser and schmo. So we got to get to the bottom of this. We got to get to the bottom of this, and apparently the Department of Justice wants to get to the bottom of this. Here's the New York Post. DOJ launches probe into how New Jersey put 6,600 non-citizens on voter rolls. Gives Governor Sherrill 5-day deadline. The DOJ is demanding that New Jersey Governor Mikey Sherrill fork over key data about the 6,600 non-citizens who erroneously registered to vote, including their names. Yesterday, Cheryl blamed a serious software error on the state's motor vehicle system involving French tech company Edemia for the mishap that led to roughly 400 non-citizens voting. Imagine this stuff going on throughout the country, seriously. Imagine this going on throughout the country. Mm-hmm. I'm sure it does. Assistant Attorney General Harmeet Dillon, who helms the DOJ's Civil Rights Division, soon thereafter blasted out a missive outlining her demands for the investigation, including the nationalities, registration dates, and other key information for the 6,600 people. Good for her. Dillon gave the state a 5-day deadline to turn over that information. Non-citizens are not allowed to vote in federal elections, obviously. The DOJ also cited the debacle in its ongoing lawsuit against the Garden State seeking access to voter roll data. Voter roll data. The federal government has a right to look at the state voter roll data, and the state is supposed to update it every few years, as I mentioned to you. You have blue states that are not doing this. California's been sued over it, And obviously New Jersey's being sued over it. I bet New York's being sued over it. It's intentional. The DOJ also cited that debacle in this lawsuit. Now, the Trump administration has a long history of weaponizing the Justice Department for political purposes. Attempting to overturn election results, says Sean Higgins, a spokesidiot for the idiot governor. The idiot governor, Josh Gottheimer, Democrat, North Jersey, also penned a missive Wednesday demanding the heads of the GSA and the OMB conduct a full review of IDEMIA's federal contracts. IDEMIA runs systems such as TSA PreCheck and driver's license programs in most states. Governor Sherrill revealed that the state has hired an outside group, CSG, to investigate the matter, which will ostensibly look into failures on the state side as well. This should be done in every state. It certainly should be done in every state that has not reviewed its voting rolls and does not intend to review its voting rolls as required by federal law. As required by federal law. Okay, that's the update. Now, the update is the vendor denies any wrongdoing, and I think the vendor's probably right. The vendor doesn't have the data to cross-check. It is delivering the data that it's contracted to deliver to the Department of Elections in New Jersey. That's what it's doing. That is obviously what it's supposed to do. Incredible. We can't even get elections right, especially in these blue states. Look at California. What a complete disaster that is because of all the concoctions that they've created in order to get around voter fraud and basically legalize it. I mean, who counts ballots a week after an election? Who has voter harvesting where third parties can go out and collect ballots from people who didn't vote? How, did you vote? No, I didn't. Well, you know, look at this ballot. I found it on the floor. How are you supposed to catch people doing stuff like that? Seriously. It's almost impossible. And these are all set up to accommodate the Democrat Party. That's it. That's it. Because the Democrats are good at this stuff. They always have been. Cook County, Chicago, you had all kinds of shenanigans going on there. In 1960, you had parts of Texas when the Democrats controlled it. That's how LBJ became a congressman and then a senator. That's how John Kennedy got the election out of Illinois, Cook County. I go on and on. Democrats are good at this stuff. Big cities. Are you kidding me? I'll be right back.
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1: 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But listen anyway. They know they're probably wrong. 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

0: today's day, Richie Rich. That's weird because my computer doesn't matter. Folks, I've been holding something I've been wanting to read for the last 2 days to you. And it's in the Free Press. It's by Jake Altman. No, I never knew who Jake Altman is, but Jake Altman was in the Democratic Socialists for America. He's come out and he wants to tell us what they actually believe. These people being swept into office. And so let me begin this, and we'll then take the break, and I'll complete it after the break. He says, candidates backed by the Democratic Socialists of America, DSA, keep racking up primary victories, and skeptics and fans alike are struggling to determine what the organization actually believes. President Trump says they're communists. One prominent DSA member, Jacobin publisher Bhaskar Sankara, you know, there's never Jack Smith or Frank Johnson, Bhaskar Sankara, says they are a milquetoast organization seeking Scandinavian social democracy with no interest in violent revolution. Says, I was a member of the DSA from the 2010s until 2022. And during that time, I witnessed a rise in extremism, ranging from an eagerness to collaborate with Leninist groups. Now remember, Lenin was responsible for the Russian Revolution, a violent revolution, to a growing animosity towards the United States and the West. My final departure was prompted by a DSA statement that attributed Russia's aggression against Ukraine to American imperialistic expansionism, quote-unquote. So what does the DSA stand for? An answer to that question arrived last week in the form of a new platform. Among the DSA's aims are ending the presidency and the Supreme Court, abolishing prisons, universal free housing, the elimination of all debt, closing all U.S. military bases overseas. Sounds like the isolationists, the woke right neo-fascists. Lifting all sanctions from Cuba, Venezuela, and Iran, and so much more. Workers deserve more, quote-unquote. The title of the new platform is meant to present a friendlier face to the world and overcome the radical reputation the organization has developed in many corners of the public. That makes it even more remarkable that the document is still so radical on its face. It advocates the elimination of capitalism, not a thick layer of redistribution on top of the current economy. It prompts readers to imagine a world where the profit motive has been squelched out of existence. You have no debt. You don't need health insurance. You don't pay a mortgage or have a landlord, because comfortable housing is a human right. Your retirement is publicly funded, it goes on, to promise open borders, the abolition of police, free everything, and guaranteed jobs, all with less effort from the individual. This is the stuff of fairy tales, but instead of a fairy godmother, the reader is greeted by an agent of the secret police. The platform offers a utopian vision that erases the complexities of human life. It includes vague demands for a massive expansion of public resources, alongside specific proposals like paid family leave for all workers, a 32-hour work week with full pay and benefits, and a living minimum wage. They also call for free college and the cancellation of all student debt. It paints a world devoid of anxieties and limits. No debt, no mortgages, no landlords, no bills coming due. Nothing. Nothing. The platform makes no mention of home ownership, likely because many in the DSA generally imagine a world without private property. Instead, the proposal promises that you work as much as you're able to and no more than needed, a near restatement of Marx's famous dictum, from each according to his ability to each according to his need. By suggesting that you could control your own labor and see it going to good use, the document makes a complex reorganization of society sounds suspiciously easy. As history has shown, such experiments yield catastrophic results. Times the authors try to make the revolution they're seeking appear limited, saying they'll target and expropriate only the largest corporations and essential industries, but the candid remarks of DSA leadership reveal a distrust of all private enterprise. New York City DSA co-chair Gustavo Gordillo, and we tried to get this clown on the program, told Fox News that he did not care if government-owned grocery stores put small bodegas out of business. Quote, if one publicly owned grocery store that brings prices down in the neighborhood is enough to put someone out of business, then maybe they shouldn't have been in business in the first place. You see how sick these bums are? The plan also makes clear that the DSA would strictly regulate investment, properties, and impose universal rent control, which, of course, has already been started by Mad Doggy. Now, the goal of these policies is not to solve a housing shortage, but to render private rental properties unprofitable, clearing a path for long-term expropriation. Remember, the DSA's Housing Justice Commission has been clear that its long-term goal is to end commodified housing. In other words, private property. Many DSA activists are committed true believers, armed with the arrogance of youth and plenty of free time to organize around their vision. Many really do believe a revolution will liberate the world from capitalism, all while enjoying chic coffee shops. How will they pay for it? On July 16th, Sankara posted to X perhaps the most honest answer, quote, expropriate the expropriators. This guy, Gustav Sankara, he's a true Stalinist. A true Stalinist. You can hear it. By targeting the most productive parts of the American economy and undermining small businesses, the DSA would gut the engines of America's success. The result would mirror the city of Chicago, which has operated under DSA-aligned leadership since 2023. Chicago is now borrowing to pay its daily operating costs, a clear indication of a fiscal cliff. At a certain point, there's nothing left to expropriate. When economic reality finally hits, immeasuration ensues. And Chicago has implemented only a fraction of what a full-blown DSA government would do. The spiral under their control would be immediate, deep, and irreversible. I want to continue so you know about the mayor of New York City, so you know what's going on with these would-be congressmen and senators, and you'll do everything you can, electorally, of course, to stop them. I'll be right back.
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6: With SRN News, I'm Keith Peters in Washington. The House passes a $95 billion budget proposal along party lines, but it faces uncertainty in the Senate.
7: The concurrent resolution is adopted.
8: Bullets and bombs to finish the job.
9: Budget Committee Chairman Jody Arrington framed the proposal as a push to deliver for voters ahead of the midterm elections.
8: Strengthen our food supply, and ultimately, we want to safeguard the integrity of our election.
9: Democrat Paul Tonko was among those voting against the resolution.
10: This budget gives this administration a blank check to continue their war of choice with Iran.
9: It now heads to the Senate, where it faces a more skeptical audience. Jennifer King, Washington.
6: On Wall Street, the Dow down by 6 points. The Nasdaq dropped 146. The S&P 500 lower by 10. This is SRN News.
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0: is Carol Platt-Liebau for townhall.com. Zoran Mamdani's anti-Semitism is showing again. He's threatened to enforce the International Criminal Court's arrest warrant against Israeli Prime Minister Benjamin Netanyahu if Netanyahu comes to New York for the United Nations General Assembly. The threat is absurd. President Trump has made clear that no one is going to arrest Netanyahu. And Secretary of State Marco Rubio has rightly described the ICC as a politicized institution engaged in lawfare against Americans and hostile to our national sovereignty. The notion that an international tribunal could use a disputed warrant to arrest the leader of one of America's closest allies on American soil is preposterous. So's the idea that New York's mayor should be conducting U.S. foreign policy. What Mamdani is really doing is trying to normalize anti-Semitism in American public life. That's dangerous, and it's wrong. I'm Carol Platt-Liebau.
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2: In 1862, Abraham Lincoln signed the Morrill Act, helping states create colleges focused on agriculture, mechanics, science, and practical education. The principle was not centralized control, it was opportunity. Lincoln's Morrill Act reminds us that America can support education without surrendering education to Washington. Why did it matter? Because a free nation needs citizens equipped to work, build, steward, and govern themselves. Scripture gives work a sacred weight. In Genesis, God placed man in the garden to work it and to keep it. Proverbs honors the one who works his land. Paul warns against idleness and calls believers to earn their bread. Why does that still matter today? Because education should form capable people under God, not dependent subjects under bureaucracy.
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6: With SRN News, I'm Jason Walker. Thousands of non-citizens in New Jersey ended up eligible to vote because of a computer mistake.
7: Liberal New Jersey Governor Mikey Sherrill admits more than 6,000 non-U.S. citizens were on the New Jersey voter rolls. She says 6,600 people were incorrectly registered when they applied for a driver's license. The Democrat governor claims 400 of them ended up voting in elections. These people have reportedly been deleted from the system. President Trump says this episode in New Jersey underscores the need to pass the Save America Act, which requires voter ID and proof of citizenship. Laura Winters reporting.
6: Very solemn time in Delaware. President Trump has honored the lives of 4 U.S. troops killed in the Middle East and returned to their families at Dover Air Force Base. Commander-in-Chief saluted Wednesday as the caskets were escorted off a plane. This is SRN News.
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19: He's here. 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
20: Hello, America. 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Our number, 877-381-3811, 877-381-3811. First, I want you to hear from Tom Cotton, who's talking now about the Marxist Islamists, and that's a good thing. We need to use that phrase, and we need to use it over and over and over again. Tom Cotton is a great patriot. Great patriot. Cut eight, go.
21: Zoran Mamdani is a mayor, and last time I traveled to New York City, it seems like he should focus more on picking up the trash and fixing the potholes and cracking down on crime than trying to have his own foreign policy. But this really is not a laughing matter, Brian. First off, there's a whole rogues gallery that comes to New York City every September for the United Nations General Assembly. Is Zoran Mamdani threatening to arrest butchers from Iran who have killed tens of thousands of their own people, or genuine war criminals from other countries? No. The one person he cites is the leader of the Jewish state of Israel. Second, he talks about the International Criminal Court. Well, that's a kangaroo court. But ultimately, it's not about Prime Minister Netanyahu in Israel. It's about arresting Donald Trump and Pete Hegseth and Marco Rubio in the future if they ever travel abroad. Third and most troubling for all Americans is that this is not just the mayor of New York City. This alliance between Marxists and Islamists is spreading and coming to Washington, D.C. The Democrats have nominated men and women who are going to be elected to the House in deep blue districts in New York City who have said that they want to destroy Western civilization. In New Jersey, a radical who actually testified on behalf of the blind sheikh, the mastermind of the first World Trade Tower bombing. And in Denver, a woman who said that 9/11 was inevitable because of U.S. actions. So it's not limited to New York City. This is coming to Washington, D.C. because these radical leftists are taking over the Democratic Party everywhere. They're even nominating people for statewide races in places like Maine, and I suspect very soon in Michigan and Wisconsin and Minnesota as well. It's a very troubling trend. We have to stop it at the polls this November.
20: Mm-hmm. And if we don't turn in masse, we're not going to stop it at the polls this November. Now, we can't control what goes on in dark, dark blue cities and states, but we can control what goes on in purple towns and purple districts. Yeah, that is marginal districts. And that is a big deal, and we're going to have to do it as much as we possibly can. And this will be ground zero for getting the vote out and pushing hard. This will be ground zero. But you can always count on this rogue con man. Rogue con man, I hesitate to play him right now because he's so disgusting. But there's a good man I just mentioned, Mike Lawler. And here's what he had to say about what Mondami was trying to do. Cut six, go.
1: You understand full well the challenges that you deal with every day at the United Nations. But sadly, we have a mayor of New York City who believes it's his responsibility to uphold international law. But meanwhile, this is the same person who wants to release dangerous criminals back out onto the streets in New York City, who refuses to cooperate with ICE to turn over violent criminals for deportation to federal authorities, who believes in sanctuary jurisdictions because, well, we don't want to hold people accountable for breaking our laws here in the United States, but somehow we're going to enforce the laws of the ICC that we are not party to, a corrupt, anti-Semitic, anti-American, anti-Israeli entity, all because of politics.
3: Which, by the way, and I'll defer Ambassador Bartosz, which, by the way, has ongoing investigations against American soldiers from Afghanistan.
20: Two great patriots there, Lawler and Waltz. But it'd be a sad day indeed if Lawler has not returned to the House of Representatives. So those of you who live in his district, very, very important that you get out the vote. Very important you get others to vote. If you're not registered, that you go register. I mean, this is very important. This is what it's going to come down to. 97% of the Islamists who are in these mosques are voting. 97%. So if we have a sparse turnout, our guys are going to lose in these districts. And Lawler is the incumbent, and he should win. Not because he's the incumbent, it's a marginally Democrat district. But there's a lot of cops that live in his district, there's a lot of firefighters who live in his district, a lot of emergency personnel who live in his district. It's very important that you folks turn out in big numbers and take care of this guy, because he's taking care of you. Or you're going to wake up, and the same mentality that resulted in those Twin Towers coming down on 9/11 will now represent you, whether you like it or not, in the House of Representatives. And I'm not kidding. I'm not kidding. Let's go to cut seven. Go.
1: He was opposed to the arrest and capture of Venezuelan dictator Nicolas Maduro, who was twice indicted by our own court system. The Southern District of New York twice indicted him, and Zohran called for his release. Meanwhile, he wants to arrest a duly elected prime minister of an ally based on the International Criminal Court, of which we are not party to. It's truly remarkable.
3: It's also remarkable that one of his key cabinet officials is reaching out to, quote unquote, like-minded governments and trying to meet with the Iran regime in the midst of an ongoing conflict.
1: I'd expect nothing less from an anti-Semite. This is the fundamental problem.
20: Mm-hmm. It is the fundamental problem, and they hate America, and they're focused on destroying our country. They're focused on destroying our country. I just went through it, chapter and verse, from the piece in the Free Press. Chapter and verse. This is their goal. Now, we have men and women who fight for this country, who have fought for this country from day one, people who have literally died for this country. We've got military graves, other grave sites all over the country, all over the world. We've got veterans who have fought in a variety of wars or have served otherwise in our military. We have police. These are men and women who aren't paid enough, who could be doing something else, especially given how they're treated by local governments these days. And they put their life on the line when they stop a car, when they stop just a pedestrian from jaywalking or anything else. They're hated. They're attacked. We have these ICE folks who really are remarkable people, given what they have to put up with. Absolutely remarkable people. All these people are heroic, as far as I'm concerned, doing things that the rest of us won't do. Standing between the enemy and us to protect us, despite the fact that they are smeared relentlessly and constantly, makes me sick to my stomach. And these are the people who are under attack by the communists and the Islamists, by the Democrats. They want utter lawlessness, chaos and anarchy, so then they can step in and build their police state. And build their police state. Remember, I spent a lot of time yesterday and a little bit of time the day before that talking about the working class, quote unquote. They can't even define it. But I know what they do to it once they're in power. They enslave it. They brutalize it. And in the most aggressive regimes, they kill it. Communism has killed over 100 million people. No other ideology has done that. And yet here these people are proudly talking as communists about the working class. And let me repeat this so the plagiarist can repeat it as well. In these communist regimes, they target the working class. You don't kill 100 million people unless you're killing the working class. That is, the bulk of the people in a society. In Cambodia, in a 4-year period, Pol Pot, the Khmer Rouge, murdered 25% of the population of the entire country. 25% of the population of the entire country. Mao Zedong proudly starved so many of his people to death. The Great Leap Forward. His multiple plans that he had. These are people who had never done anything before except were revolutionaries and teachers. Same with Lenin and Stalin, who took over power after Lenin died. And, of course, executed those who he was competing with. That's the way it always works, isn't it? In Iran, Khomeini. That revolution was the Islamists, the Marxists, and other leftists. They overthrow the Shah, who was a tremendous ally, and he modernized his country. But for Jimmy Carter, that wasn't enough. And what did Khomeini do after he took power? He slaughtered the Marxists. He slaughtered the liberals and the leftists. 20,000 of them. 20,000 of them. I'll be right back.
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is Radio Free America. Hit it! That's right. We are going to fight the communists and the Islamists, and we're going to fight the woke right neo-fascists every damn day that we need to. Hit it! We are going to defend our country. We're going to defend it from these miscreants and malcontents and these reprobates. The greatest country on the face of the earth, and we should all be blessed that we're here and not somewhere else. Punks that come out of our colleges. Punks that come out of the cafes. Punks that come into our country from the third world. They don't get to tell us what's right, what's wrong, and how we're going to run this country. They have no connection to this country. We do. Hit it!

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Many of our ancestors went to war to protect this nation. All we have to do is vote. And we damn well better, but we're going to hand this country and our children and grandchildren over to these evil bastards.

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There's nothing cool about Islamism. There's nothing cool about woke right neo-fascism. Period. What's cool is liberty. Liberty!

0: can phase her down. That is, they never talk about liberty, do they? Why would they? They never talk about liberty. Here's Marco Rubio in the Philippines today with reporters. Cut 12, go.
1: What the president put out on Thursday, that was the declassification of documents from our intelligence community. That's what he put out. He declassified intelligence assessments from our intelligence community. But your question was about communist influence. Yeah, the United States doesn't want to be a communist country. We're never going to be a communist country, and we're not going to allow communist influences to undermine our politics or our society. So I don't know what the inconsistency you're referring to is. It's very clear. I don't, you know, obviously we understand the Chinese system and other systems, but I can tell you our system doesn't want communism. And we're certainly not going to allow communist efforts to undermine American society and drive wedges into our country, and that's what we're seeing. You know, and by the way, one of the leading, you know, culprits of that for many years, the intellectual authors, particularly in our hemisphere, is the Cuban regime, which our report on Monday outlined.
0: Mm-hmm. Oh, in our colleges and universities. Oh, yes. It's not by accident that Mandami's father is a tenured professor at Columbia, where he teaches communism, Islamism, African studies. These Ivy League schools, but others as well, are the bane of our existence. They were really built on the idea in Athens, among other places, a real scholarship, sharing of knowledge, going through the old books and experiences of societies, comparing and contrasting. And yet that's not what happens. Now they're indoctrination mills. They've been taken over by the left. Look what the left does. They've taken over our schools. Not just higher education, but K through 12 through these radical kook unions. They've literally now taken over the Smithsonian Museum system, where they're promoting and teaching the most horrendous, racist, bigoted hatred about our country. The Smithsonian, for God's sakes. Many of our presidential libraries and have been taken over by the hard left. Many of the birthplaces of our presidents have been taken over by the hard left. Most of our big philanthropic institutions, the Ford Foundation, the Rockefeller Foundation, the Packard Foundation, by the hard left. Ever heard of the Pew Foundation, Mr. Producer? PEW, the Pew Foundation, probably one of the biggest, or at least it was. It was founded by a man who was an evangelical Christian living in and outside of Philadelphia. And he was a big oil and gas man. You may have heard of the gas company, Sunoco. Multi-billionaire. And he left his funds to this foundation he created. Now, the Pew Foundation is one of the most left-wing foundations in the United States of America, along with the Rockefeller Foundation and the Ford Foundation. MacArthur Foundation, he was one of the biggest insurance magnates the country has ever known, also a conservative. MacArthur Foundation has been taken over by leftists, too. Here you have tens of billions of dollars in these foundations now controlled by the left, like the Smithsonian. You don't have to overpay for big wireless, not when Pure Talk comes in with the same service for a tiny fraction of the cost. 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
4: With SRN News, I'm Jason Walker. Thousands of non-citizens in New Jersey ended up eligible to vote because of a computer mistake.
5: Liberal New Jersey Governor Mikey Sherrill admits more than 6,000 non-U.S. citizens were on the New Jersey voter rolls. She says 6,600 people were incorrectly registered when they applied for a driver's license. The Democrat governor claims 400 of them ended up voting in elections. These people have reportedly been deleted from the system. President Trump says this episode in New Jersey underscores the need to pass the Save America Act, which requires voter ID and proof of citizenship. Laura Winters reporting.
4: Very solemn time in Delaware. President Trump has honored the lives of four U.S. troops killed in the Middle East and returned to their families at Dover Air Force Base. Commander-in-Chief saluted Wednesday as the caskets were escorted off a plane. This is SRN News.
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1: You know, ladies and gentlemen, it's no secret. No secret that my computer sucks. Did you know that, Mr. Producer? Yes, here we are. We're back. 1 second, America. Oh, yes, there we are. Thank me very much. Okay. Where am I? Tell me. Okay. It's no secret that the checkout line feels a little bit heavier, but let me tell you the truth here. The economy is doing very well. I know people don't want to hear it, but you're not paying over $5 for a gallon of regular gasoline. And the price of food, in some cases, is not only stabilized, but gone down. And I know that the Democrats and the media want you to hate the economy, so you'll vote against Trump. But I also know there are real challenges. That people have real debt. Car loans, truck loans. And, of course, credit cards. Credit cards. And the interest on credit cards. You got big balances on credit cards. You got big interest on credit cards. And it's like the default position. It's your backup position because you may earn a decent salary, but you have big expenses. I'm talking about maybe the car breaks down and overheats. Maybe you need new tires. Maybe you need a new vehicle. Maybe your HVAC system is down. You need to get that fixed. Maybe a pipe popped. You never know. I've had all these things happen to me. Your kids are going, you went to overnight camp. You had to put that on a credit card, or at least part of it. And then they got kids are going into college, or they're going into some kind of a work school environment. Whatever it is. Whatever it is. I mean, these are very expensive things. You use your credit card. You got double-digit interest on these cards, and they quietly drain your bank account. If that debt is starting to feel heavy for you, you're not alone. You're not alone at all, and I've been in this position. 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
1: I like this site, Issues and Insights. They have the really fantastic editorials. It's sort of the related to Investor's Business Daily, which used to be one of my favorite newspapers because of their editorial page. Well, they went out of business, but the editorials continued on this website called Issues and Insights, and they have fantastic editorials. Americans reject the DSA's policy platform, INI and TIPP poll. There's little question that the Democratic Socialists of America are more influential than at any time in recent history. Indeed, it's perhaps the most influential arm of the Democratic Party today, wielding policy clout and winning local elections. But are DSA positions really so popular? July's I&I and TIPP poll asked voters to find out. The TSA's recent Workers Deserve More document outlined the main policy goals. For the July poll taken by 1,473 Americans, that's a big population for a poll. Americans from June 29 to July 2nd, voters were asked whether they agreed or disagreed with five separate DSA proposals. The poll has a margin of error of minus 2.8 percentage points, minus or plus. First, they asked about DSA's proposal for the abolition of jails and prisons. Only 26% agreed, either strongly, 10%, or somewhat, 16%. While 62% disagreed strongly, that's a lot. That's 47% of 62% disagreed strongly, 15% of the 62% disagreed somewhat. Political party preference made little difference in how they responded. Democrats, 27% agreed, 61% disagreed. Republicans, 28% agreed, 62% disagreed. Independents took a somewhat harder line than the two mainstream parties, 67% disagreed. Next up, defunding the Defense Department. On this, overall, 33% agreed either strongly or somewhat, while a majority, 54%, disagreed strongly or somewhat. Party differences this time were more apparent. Yeah, because the Democrats are appeasers. 40% of Democrats agreed, 47% disagreed. Republicans, 29% agreed, 67% disagreed. Independents, 30% agreed, 56% disagreed. I know numbers are hard over the radio, but I thought you'd still find this interesting. All right. This time, political affiliation did matter, as I just pointed out. For a third question, voters were asked, agree or disagree with amnesty for all legal immigrants? This time, 34% agreed strongly, 14% somewhat, 14% strongly, 19% somewhat of a total of 34%. A slim majority of 52% disagreed strongly, 33% somewhat. Political affiliation really shaped the responses, as you can imagine. 64% of Republicans strongly disagreed, and 47%.

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0: that we have an opportunity, you and I, to take real advantage of what a sponsor is offering us. All of our sponsors are exceptional. They're exceptional in everything that they do. Now, I don't know if you need a mattress or not. Maybe a family member needs a mattress or not. 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It's too damn hot. 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They've gotten fat and lazy. 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Their mattress is phenomenal. 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It's not some kind of gimmick, some kind of an expensive upgrade you have to pay for. 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Less stiffness, deeper sleep, much more rested through the nights and therefore when you wake up in the morning. And here's what they've decided to do that nobody else does. Nobody. Ghost Bed gives you 101 nights to try it at home. 101 nights all through the summer into the fall. 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I'm not kidding. I am not kidding. You don't want to waste this summer, what's left of it, tossing and turning in bed, bad sleep. And they're telling you, we'll prove to you that our mattress does what we say it does. 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Michael McCaul is the former chairman of the House Armed Services Committee. And he has this to say about Iran, and I agree with him. Go.
1: You know, since 1979, a dark veil of terror has reigned over the Middle East. This, in my judgment, was a reckoning that was eventually going to happen. It was unavoidable with this regime as long as the regime is in power. I commend this president for being the first president to take on this regime and Iran on its path to a nuclear bomb. Negotiating in the past hasn't worked. I have to be honest with you, Ambassador, I'm not sanguine about the current negotiations. I understand we have to give that a chance and give peace a chance. We have to try to negotiate. But I do think that, as Reagan said, peace through strength, as Colin Powell talked about, the Powell doctrine, either you go all in to win or you get the hell out of there. Right now, they're reconstituting their centrifuges in underground storage facilities. Then their launch pads are still striking. It is my sincere hope, and it's not your responsibility, but this, that the president unleashes our Department of War on Iran. I know that's what is happening now, to take out the launch pads, to take out the IRGC, to let Mossad and Israel
0: do
1: its job.
0: Let me add this. Let Mossad do its job. Unleash the Israeli military, arm in arm with our military, as we did at the outbreak of this war. Stop sidelining the Israeli military and Mossad. Arm the Iranian people. Let's go for victory. Real victory. I'll be back.
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8: With SRN News, I'm Jason Walker. Secretary of State Marco Rubio warning Asian leaders Iran's demand to control and collect tolls in the Strait of Hormuz would threaten the world's economy and set a precedent that could be repeated elsewhere in the world. Rubio says the U.S. attacks on Iran are in response to Iranian attacks in the Strait of Hormuz.
9: Commercial ships are going through the straits and they're being blown up. The United States is defending that shipping and, in addition, is targeting the places that are launching against those ships that continue to degrade Iran's ability to target and harm global shipping.
8: President Trump has honored the lives of four U.S. troops killed in the Middle East and returned to their families at Dover Air Force Base in Delaware. President saluted Wednesday as the caskets were escorted off a plane during a dignified transfer. This is SRN News.
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21: He's here. Now, broadcasting from the underground command post, deep in the bowels of a hidden bunker, somewhere under the brick and steel of a nondescript building, we've once again made contact with our leader, Mark Levin.
0: Well, America, the president on Air Force One flew back the family of fallen hero Army Lieutenant Tyler Feehan. And the president had, I thought, some emotional comments he made as a result. And I happen to know for a fact, personally, that he's very, very touched when our military personnel are injured or killed. It bothers him enormously. Enormously. Despite what the media would have you believe, what the Democrats or anybody else would have you believe. So here's some of his comments just from a few hours ago. Go.
1: They returned to American soil at Dover. And one of the families happened to be traveling to Georgia. Beautiful family, beautiful wife and husband and brother-in-law. And I said, I'm going to Georgia too. Where are you going? She said, well, after this, sir, they lost their beautiful son. We're going to Georgia. I said, so if you want, I'll give you a ride on Air Force One. And they said, wow. Wow. So today, I then said they're on Air Force One, and it's quite nice, I must say. And they said, wow, this is something, thank you so much. But they're heartbroken, you know, they're heartbroken. But they couldn't believe it. And they live very close to here. They live minutes away. And we're here today, and I said to them, celebrating the memory of their beautiful, this was a beautiful son. You know, I read, when I go to Dover, I read charts on all of the young people. And some are unbelievable. Some are a little bit, you know, they got a little bit of a couple of little bad things put in. This is a son who is like a flawless, perfect person. Beautiful, beautiful son. Handsome in every way. Brilliant. Respected by everybody. His sheet read so beautifully, and I told them that. Their beloved son. And it's his name was Lieutenant Tyler Feehan, and he was a person that was going all the way. He was going to be a general. He would have been a general very quickly. He was heading in that path. But I just want to thank Tyler's mother, Sherry, his father, Stephen, and his uncle, David, who great people. I got to know him a little bit on the plane and standing there watching this sight, which is, oh, it's very, very tough to, watch, to be honest with you. Very tough. I think it's the toughest thing I do. If anything I do, all this stuff, but I think it's the toughest thing I do. But to Sherry and Stephen and David, we will carry Tyler's memory in our hearts forever. And I just want to thank you. It's an honor to have you here today. Please.
0: It's upsetting just listening, isn't it, Rich? You know, your President Trump reminds me of past presidents, Lincoln. So many casualties during the Civil War. Hundreds of thousands. His own family, casualties. Very, very difficult. Very difficult. And to be with the parents, excruciating. Obviously for the family, too. So our prayers go out. More reason to destroy this enemy. This enemy has already killed thousands and injured thousands of Americans. On the battlefield in Iraq, in Lebanon, Saudi Arabia, our two African embassies, they killed and maimed so many Americans. It's time to finish them off, America. It's time to put an end to this. So that our children and grandchildren don't have to confront this when you and I are dead and gone. Each generation has an obligation to the next. Parents have an obligation to their children. Grandparents have an obligation to their children and their grandchildren. It's always been the way. One generation protecting the next. That's largely why we go to war, obviously to protect ourselves, but we're really thinking about the future, aren't we? We don't want our families to live under tyranny. We don't want our families to suffer from war. We don't want our families to suffer from concentration camps. We don't want our family to suffer from starvation, a lack of freedom. And so we fight to the death. What we're doing in Iran is noble. It is righteous to defeat this regime. This regime is not going to go away on its own. It doesn't seek coexistence. It doesn't even seek a cessation of military activity. It seeks our elimination. The people in Iran, they didn't ask for this. The vast majority of them were not involved in any revolution. This was imposed on them. Communism, Islamism, imposed on these people as they're trying to impose it on us. And I don't ever want you to forget those scenes. But those young Persian people running for their lives as they're being mowed down with automatic weapons, with tanks, by snipers, as they continue to go around the country to collect young people up, throw them in prison, torture and rape them, and then execute them summarily. Hang them. Hang them. Imagine if it was your child or grandchild. We can't prevent this all over the world, but we can prevent it there. We're there right now. This regime's weaker than it's ever been. Now, if we don't pursue victory, we will not have victory. If we are fighting so we can negotiate the next day, then that's not victory. And if we want victory, we have to do what it takes to get victory. And what it takes, at a minimum, is bringing in our allies, the Israelis, the Mossad, the IDF, their Air Force, to fight side by side with us. The Arabs can't do it. The Turks won't do it. And the CIA to work with Mossad to arm these people who want to be armed and they want retribution for what's happened to them and their families over all these decades. And I don't blame them. They want to take their country back. All they need is a helping hand. And this isn't about us sending 150,000 troops in there like the vice president said to Joe Rogan. That is really preposterous. We need to do this. Or they'll have 20, 30,000 ballistic missiles one day, and they will have nuclear warheads. You can see how persistent they are. They're relentless. There will not be another president, I don't believe, who will do what Trump is doing. If the Democrats are in, I can assure you that they will not take steps to protect us. They will appease, they will pacify, they will even fund the enemy as Biden did and as Obama did. But if we want to prevent any more deaths, civilian and military, we've got to do what we've got to do, and we've got to do it now. It can't be attack, negotiate, attack, negotiate, attack, negotiate. NATO's not going to help us. The Arabs aren't going to help us. But the Israelis will help us. And the Persian people will help us. You have two peoples here, the Israelis and the Persians. And they're ready, willing, and able. And we should make maximum use of these allies if we seek victory. I'll be right back.
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12: Hey, it's Larry Elder, and I'm going to be at Town Hall 2026. 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I'll be joining our hostess with the mostest, Jennifer Horn, along with a whole cast of characters. Adam Carolla, investigative journalist Nick Shirley, Steve Hilton, Larry O'Connor, Alex Marlowe, Mike Gallagher, and more. We'll have special tributes to 9/11 and Charlie Kirk. 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

0: of calls. We're backed up on the call, so let's jump into the calls, I suppose. Tim, Columbia, South Carolina, the great Sirius XM satellite. Hey. Tim, go right ahead, please.
1: Hey, how you doing?
0: All right, thank you.
1: I just wanted to reemphasize. Hello?
0: Yeah, go right ahead.
1: Hey, Mark.
0: Yeah.
1: Oh, I'm sorry. I just wanted to emphasize the care in the Persian people. I had the opportunity to have two of them with me in college do anything for you. One of them was the son of the general who was in charge of the security for the Shah as he exited Iran. He flew out in the helicopter with him to get out of the country when the revolution was taking place. Mm-hmm. And just a wonderful person. Loved Americans, would do anything for you. And the other one was Ali One, and the other one was Ali Two. Ali One came from a more wealthy family, was able to get out because he had the money, and they're just like, we'll just leave everything behind. We've got to get out. These people are crazy. We've got to get out. This is not us. This is not our country.
0: Now let's just wait there a second. How terrible that is. You have a family, I'm sure, several ancestries of family, ancestors, I should say, and you have to leave everything to get out, to flee for your life. And unfortunately, this happens too often, all around the world and throughout history. Just imagine that. And imagine being left behind. Imagine having to deal with this, which is what 92 Iranians and certainly about 80 million of them who don't want to have to deal with it have had to deal with it, living under these horrendous conditions. But you're exactly right. I know we're stereotyping, but it's stereotyping in a good way. Iranian Americans that I've met are among the most patriotic that I ever meet. That is in terms of people. Go right ahead.
1: No, they, like you said, very patriotic, very proud to be in America, glad to be in America. I've lost contact with them over the years because that was, 20 or 30 years ago. But, it was before all the modern concepts we have now. They were wonderful people, and they would do anything for you. Ali One had the money, he would do anything for you. He ended up paying somebody's college tuition one semester because the guy was going to have to drop out. He's just like, no.
0: All right, brother. Great call. We appreciate it very much. Very much. Let's keep rolling. Let's go to Viviana, Brooklyn, New York, the great WABC. How are you?
2: Mark, this is such a wonderful, wonderful show. I am so proud of how you do the clarion call. I'm a longtime listener, but first-time caller.
0: Thank you.
2: Living in New York is right now such, you have to have faith that God has not forgotten New York, that God is not through with America, and continue to do what we can as patriots and as citizens. I call to highlight the courage and the tenacity of a Reverend Ruben Diaz Sr. He was a former state senator, went into the city council, and they ran him out because he believed in family. Mm-hmm. So he has said to his congregations, he has like 152 churches, Mark,
0: And
2: he sees the danger of the DSA. Mm-hmm. And you know what he's advising his Hispanic Pastors Association?
0: No.
2: On November the 3rd, do not vote Democratic line.
0: Mm-hmm.
2: That is like totally anathema to these people in the Bronx. He said,
0: well, that's good to hear.
2: Vote on the conservative line. We need Bruce Blakeman.
0: Mm-hmm.
2: And the other reason, because I loved your call screener, I am encouraging more pastors, people of faith, rabbis, mm-hmm. to tell their people who Mangami really is and to share with them what the goals of the DSA really are.
0: Mm-hmm.
2: Because it depends on us as well I know that there's about 25% of those who are in churches not even registered, Mark, and then 60% sometimes fail to go to the polls.
0: Yeah.
2: And there's a way. God.
0: Well, we better turn out big out of the churches and out of the synagogues, and because they're really turning them out of the mosques. So this is going to be very, very important that religious leaders who are Christian and Jewish and others really turn out their flock, because this is going to be very, very important. And we're also talking about the survivability of these other faiths. And because you can hear Mondami's not interested in that. He's not interested in live and let live. He's not interested in even a diversity in the community. He's interested in taking complete and utter control, depopulating the city of, I think, Christians and Jews. You see what he did with Catholics. You see what he's done with other individuals, the Italians and the Irish and the German and the Poles and you name it. And, of course, the Jews. All right, Viviana, great call. Thank you so much. Much appreciated. Let's keep going. Let us go to Len, Fort Worth, Texas, on the great SXM, Sirius XM satellite. Go.
3: Thank you, sir, for taking my call.
0: Yes, sir.
3: You know, you were reading off those poll results.
0: Yeah.
3: About the approval and disapproval of communists and all that.
0: Mm-hmm.
3: And I can't believe the slim margin.
0: Mm-hmm.
3: To me, that's a slim margin. You know, that just...
0: Well, the Democrats, you had one there, 47% to 40%. Crazy.
3: Yes. It blows my mind, Mark. I don't know what to say.
0: Mm-hmm.
3: And... it just, man, you know.
0: Yeah, we're up against it. The education system they control the culture, they control the media, and we just have to push back in every way we know how. Every way we know how. Appreciate your call, my friend. We'll be right back. 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
6: With SRN News, I'm Jason Walker. Secretary of State Marco Rubio warning Asian leaders Iran's demand to control and collect tolls in the Strait of Hormuz would threaten the world's economy and set a precedent that could be repeated elsewhere in the world. Rubio says the U.S. attacks on Iran are in response to Iranian attacks in the Strait of Hormuz.
7: Commercial ships are going through the straits and they're being blown up. The United States is defending that shipping and, in addition, is targeting the places that are launching against those ships that continue to degrade Iran's ability to target and harm global shipping.
6: President Trump has honored the lives of four U.S. troops killed in the Middle East and returned to their families at Dover Air Force Base in Delaware. President saluted Wednesday as the caskets were escorted off a plane during a dignified transfer. This is SRN News.
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10: 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Due to ongoing uncertainty surrounding overseas travel conditions and future international travel considerations, the Italy Unfiltered Tour has been canceled. As a result, the Italy Unfiltered Dream Vacation Sweepstakes has also been canceled and no prize will be awarded. 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The Italy Unfiltered Tour has been canceled. As a result, the Italy Unfiltered Dream Vacation Sweepstakes has also been canceled and no prize will be awarded. 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

0: You know, it's kind of strange. I bump into people I don't know. That's not strange. And you know what they always tell me, Mr. Producer? I'm taller than I seem on TV. You know what else many of them tell me? Ready for this one? I'm better looking in person than I am on TV. Well, Julie knows that already. Now, here's a dirty little secret. I have to put on my own makeup. I don't have a makeup artist. And TV makes you look heavier. It makes you look a little bloated in the face. And so when you're sitting down, you look a little more bloated. I do my own makeup, which speaks for itself. And so I think that's why these things are what they are. I'm a solid 6 feet tall, 220 pounds, used to be 237 pounds, or was it 47? I think it was 47. I'm in decent shape for an old man, you know, a boomer. And it is what it is. You don't have to overpay for big wireless, you know. 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If you like your phone and you like your phone number, keep them. That's what I do. I always keep it. That's #250. Say Mark Levin to start saving right now. Well, you know, I disagree with the administration's desire to sell F-35s to Erdogan, who is a mass-murdering national socialist Islamist. He's the worst of all elements. Who threatens Greece, who threatens Israel, threatens us with his associations close with Russia. He's purchased ground-to-air missiles, which was a violation, and so we sanctioned him. I see no reason to lift any sanction. He's close with Iran. He still protects leadership from Hamas and still helps fund them. He's no damn good. And he still occupies about a third of Cyprus, and he won't get out. And now I read that the administration has submitted a Saudi nuclear pact to Congress. Saudi nuclear pact for civilian nuclear power. Now, I strongly oppose this, ladies and gentlemen. We're about to have the 9/11 25th anniversary. Saudi Arabia was behind it, the killing of thousands of Americans. They don't need civilian nuclear power. And there's even talk about them being able to process the uranium themselves. The UAE has civilian nuclear power, but it doesn't process its uranium. It has to be done outside the country, and it has to be inventoried outside the country. So to me, This is a big no. It's a big hell no. No nukes, civilian or otherwise, for Saudi Arabia. And you can start to see the race that will start in all those Arab countries. I want to salute all of you folks. I'm blessed that you're out there. Thank you so much. And let's do this again tomorrow. God bless each and every one of you, and have a wonderful night.
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15: Now, here is today's theme. She writes, have you ever asked men if they like to have women around them dressed scantily, or if they would prefer to have them more modestly dressed? Of course, every man would instinctively say the first, but I wonder if after a little bit of thought, they might just prefer the second choice. You mentioned that you would like to do an hour on modesty. I am really looking forward to that one. People ask me, well, Dennis, so as a man, do you like when women wear very revealing clothing? And I said, and this was a key answer, the male in me loves it. The man in me doesn't.
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20: I'm old-fashioned. I like two sexes. Yeah, and another thing, all of a sudden I don't like being married to what is known as a new woman. I want a wife, not a competitor. Competitor, competitor.
21: Talk about a bit, this crying in the morning thing, this depression, you know, let's get that fixed.
22: That's what men think, isn't it?
21: What?
22: That unless you've got the answer, unless you can say, oh, I know this bloke in the Essex Road who could fix that, then there's no point bothering.
23: How do you rate women so well?
24: I think of a man, and I take away reason and accountability.
25: I love him. I love him, and I don't care what you think. I love him for the man he wants to be, and I love him for the man that he almost is.
26: What do people have rows about?
27: Money, sex. Sex, money. He wants, she doesn't want.
26: She wants, he doesn't want.
28: Women have always been a big problem to me, Dr. Fussbend. Are you listening, Doctor?
29: Yes, go on.
15: I love it every week. Hi, everybody. Dennis Prager, the male-female hour. Sometimes the male-female hour is so honest, and that's what it's about, that I tell you it's not a good idea for kids under 10 to hear it. Today, I think we're pretty free. Is that fair to say? I think so. I mean, you'll make up your mind, but I think so. Hi, everybody. I talk about the real issues of men and women on the male-female hour, and I want to read to you a letter I received after last week's show. And it came from an Orthodox, in fact, Hasidic woman, in fact, one I know, who is the wife of a prominent Chabad rabbi. That's an ultra-Orthodox Hasidic group in Judaism. And she, Brucha Sapochinsky is her name, and she's very, very bright and writes me periodically. This is what she wrote last week. Thank you, Dennis, for the great men-women hour yesterday. And it was about the visual, the effect of the visual on men and how different it is from the effect of the visual on women. In fact, she notes, I loved your line about women being more interested in looking at photos of table legs than men's legs, which is something I said on the show, which is true. Whereas if you asked men, would you rather look at women's legs or table legs? They would think that you were nuts. It's like asking, would you rather breathe or suffocate? It's in that realm of the obvious. So thank you for the show. I talked to, and you mentioned her husband, because it is something we discussed many times before. You said on the program, this is something your husband would not tell you, but he does not fall into that category at all, and which is a credit to both of you, by the way. Now, here is today's theme. She writes, have you ever asked men if they like to have women around them dressed scantily, or if they would prefer to have them more modestly dressed? Of course, every man would instinctively say the first, but I wonder if after a little bit of thought, they might just prefer the second choice. You mentioned that you would like to do an hour on modesty. I am really looking forward to that one. Well, Bracha, here is your request is granted. I feel sort of like Aladdin's lamp here. You know, she rubbed on the lamp, and voila. Which, by the way, shows I read your mail, folks. I can't respond. I didn't even get a chance to respond to her, but I do. And if you have thoughts and reactions, they are absolutely invaluable to me. I was asked this question a long time ago, and I'm very open on these issues. That's why people ask me. Well, Dennis. It went something like, so as a man, do you like when women wear very revealing clothing or scantily dressed, as Brucha Sapochinsky put it? And I said, and this was a key answer, the male in me loves it, the man in me doesn't. See, every man who thinks, forget the values issue even, every man who thinks, just thinks, knows that the man and the male are in conflict. That's why I call this the male-female hour, incidentally. It's deeper than the man-woman hour. It's the male-female hour. See, women have to fight the female, but different parts. The problem, and I've said this, and we'll do another show on this, is that girls are not raised to fight the female in themselves, because our society, because of the age of stupidity in which we live, has announced that everything female is naturally beautiful. It's the males that have to have their aggression, their sexual predatory nature, which is true. We do. We men do have to fight those things. Do women have nothing to fight in their nature? Okay, that's a separate subject, obviously. But the answer is, for a man who thinks this through, of course it's exciting when women show their bodies. That's the point of it. It literally is exciting. Yes, that's how you excite men, at least those who aren't blind. And I'm not being facetious. Blind men are stimulated in other ways. And I'm not saying it's the only way, but it is the first way, the visual. We talked about that in a previous show, and you're free to download it. And you should, in fact, and play it for one another. It's easier often for a wife to hear a stranger than her husband, and vice versa. For a woman to hear a stranger, perhaps, than his wife saying certain things. So, yes, we men are excited by the visual, no question. So do we like the microskirt? Well, we're excited by the microskirt. Do we like it? Well, that's a different story. That's why men love women in bikinis. Men love women in short skirts. Well, it's not precise. Men are excited by women showing more of their body. Do we like it? Well, it depends what like means. And I'm not being Clintonian. It depends what the definition of is. It depends what like means. Yes, if you like being excited, especially by someone that you will be able to consummate that excitement with, preferably, hopefully, ideally, your wife, that's spectacular. But as a general rule, well, it depends how much a man wishes to be governed by his libido. Because every time, not even in just life, in picture, this happens, he's distracted. When I was much younger, I remember a friend who was a real character who pointed out an attractive woman walking in the street in a short skirt. And the truth is, I bumped into the car in front of me at a red light, which brought him so much joy that I couldn't even be angry. I was disgusted at myself. I mean, it was 2 miles per hour. I was already, basically stopped at the red light. But that gives you an idea of the power of the visual. And it is distracting. It is entirely distracting. Absolutely. That is one of the reasons that men love to have all men's groups, much more than women like to have all women's groups. We like to have men's clubs and golf clubs and when Rotary clubs were all men, not to discuss business. I was a member of the Rotary Club for 3 years. The guys weren't talking business. They were just talking guy stuff. There was a peace that reigned because there was no sexual tension. Now, there are times it's fantastic to be with women. My point is that hardly that all, I'm a moderate on this, so don't think that because I say X, therefore Y is never good. But this notion that men like it, no, men are stimulated by it, and young girls who were listening, high school, college girls, please know that. What you often call attractive is to a man just a sexual come on. He doesn't know the word attractive. He knows the word turn on. Now, if you want to turn men on and that's a high for you, fine. Know what you're doing. My point here is not moral judgment. I make them all the time, moral judgments. But the point here is clarity. You'll make the moral judgments. Now, let me tell you a story that especially young women should know. I was the director of an educational institute in California for 7 years. And in the summer, during the year, couples came, but during the summer, college and graduate age students, in other words, kids 19 to 25 came. I was only in my late 20s and early 30s, so I was very close in age to them. But I was the director of this institute. So boys and girls, young men and young women, ages 19 to 25 would come. It was the summer. And I will tell you when we come back the story of a particularly attractive, particularly well-endowed young woman and what she said to me one day, because I met with every one of the students privately. And they opened up to me because for reasons I'll explain later, but she did. I'll tell you what she said about the way the guys looked at her and my response and her parents' response. 1-8-PRAGER-776, the male female hour on the Dennis Prager Show.
0: 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Timeless Wisdom with Dennis Prager is on AM 870, The Answer. Larry Elder believes some Americans are uninformed.
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5: In 1862, Abraham Lincoln signed the Morrill Act, helping states create colleges focused on agriculture, mechanics, science, and practical education. The principle was not centralized control, it was opportunity. Lincoln's Morrill Act reminds us that America can support education without surrendering education to Washington. Why did it matter? Because a free nation needs citizens equipped to work, build, steward, and govern themselves. Scripture gives work a sacred weight. In Genesis, God placed man in the garden to work it and to keep it. Proverbs honors the one who works his land. Paul warns against idleness and calls believers to earn their bread. Why does that still matter today? Because education should form capable people under God, not dependent subjects under bureaucracy.
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15: Prager it is. Hi, everybody. You're listening to the Dennis Prager Show, the Male Female Hour. And I've really explained today, perhaps better than ever before, why I call it the Male Female Hour and not the Man Woman Hour. You might recall that before I began this hour, It's one of three dedicated hours that I have on the Dennis Prager Show. One is to happiness, one is to ultimate issues, and one is to male-female. And this is the most recent of the three. And the debate was man, woman, or male-female, but the male-female goes more primal. And as I said, the man fights the male, and the woman has to fight the female nature in them both. And so I'm talking to you today, especially in conjunction with the show that I did on the power of the visual to stimulate men, far, far, far, infinitely more powerful than the visual stimulates women. It's just a fact. I mean, that's why that line I used about would a woman rather look at a magazine of men's legs or, you know, furniture legs? There's no comparison. Whereas a man, you know, men buy journals of women's legs. there's no comparison. That's the way we're made. Now, in light of that, the issue arises of, well, so then, what's the answer? Do men really like scantily clad women? They say they do, but do they really? It's written to me by a what they call an ultra-Orthodox a woman, the wife of a rabbi, and they run a wonderful center. And in fact, in this case, I know who it is. And she raised the question, and it's a very important question. And my answer, because I've been asked this before, is the male in us, I'll speak for me, the male in me loves scantily clad women. The man in me doesn't, except under circumstances where it's desirable and important, like with your wife. That's the ideal. And she should play that role, by the way, with her husband. That's a very important thing that you can do for your husband, which we've talked about and will talk about again. Now, let me tell you the story, and then I want to take your calls. 1-8-PRAGER-776, 1-8-PRAGER-776, which is 877-243-7776, 877-243-7776. So I was the director of an institute which had summer sessions. We had 90 in July, 90 in August, of college-aged and older, 19 to 25-year-old. Kids would come. This was in Southern California. And they'd spend an entire month living there. And, of course, they dressed as they would dress. You know, there was no code, as it were, of dress at the institute. I met with every one of the 90 privately. That was one of my tasks. How are you doing? You know, open up to me about how you're reacting to the program. How do you feel about the other kids, et cetera, et cetera. So anyway, there was one young woman, I remember, I think she was on the younger side, I think she was 19. She was very beautiful, and she was, she had a terrific figure and well endowed, and she let everybody know it. That's how she dressed. She let everybody know it by the way she dressed. And so she came into my office, and by the way, to my everlasting credit, if I go to heaven, it will be because even though I was a bachelor and I was only a few years older, I was very, very non-flirtatious, totally removed, and totally professional. I must say I'm very proud of myself for the way I acted then, but it would have killed the institute, would have killed any values that I preached if in any way I were perceived as, not even, forget doing anything, just coming on to any of the young women. So therefore, they felt that they could open up to me, which was one of the important things, and they could. So I was talking to her in my office, and I said, I asked her the same questions I generally ask the other kids. And I said, how are you getting along with the kids? He says, all right, but I think, you know, for whatever reason, you know, the guys here, you know, they treat me like I'm some sex object. And I don't feel that I could ever really just have a conversation with them. So I said to her, do you think that you might be doing anything that causes them to regard you in that way? And she said, what do you mean? And of course, I was thinking, what do you mean? What do I mean? Do we live on the same planet? But I didn't say that. I said, well, to be perfectly honest, it's the way you dress. You reveal your body, you reveal your breasts wherever, pretty much whatever you wear. And that's, so you are saying to all these guys around here, look at me as a sex object. That's what you're telling them to do. And I took a gamble because she could have said, you know, who the hell are you to talk to me that way, or I'm going to call my parents. And I thought about that in advance, and I thought, well, if she wants to call her parents, there's a telephone. There it is. Go right ahead. There's a phone in the next room. And in fact, as it turns out, she did call her parents. And guess what? Her parents called me and thanked me. They were so grateful because the parent saying this is so often less effective than somebody else saying this. And I will never forget when I finally met the parents, they just were so grateful to me. They said, we don't know how to get this point across to her. And she was a very sweet girl. This was, you know, this was not some slutty type girl, not in the least. She was naive, as almost all women are at the beginning, because how could they possibly know? They know the word attractive. They don't know the word exciting, turn on, therefore just looking. I'm just showing, and it's an attractive dress, attractive halter top, right? It's an attractive short skirt. I'm not telling you what to wear. I'm telling you to be aware of what the effects are, and that the notion of men liking this is a very complex question. The male in us likes it. The man in us, if we want to be able to not be distracted continually, is not a big fan of it. That's the answer to the question. As written by this religious woman who wrote to me. 1-8-PRAGER-776. And now I go to your calls. And I would like you, look, if I'm willing to be open, and you know who I am, you should certainly be willing to open, because people don't know who you are. So this should be very helpful, and you might want to play this for your young daughters. Your high school or college daughters or nieces. 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
7: 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Bye-bye.
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15: Prager it is, and this is the Male Female Hour. Every week this hour is devoted, and very openly, as you have obviously noticed by now, to men, women, male, female issues. Women's dress is the current issue, based on the show, of course, that we did on the power of the visual to arouse men. And how do men like women's dress? The question posed to me by a religious woman. And let's go to your calls now, because of the importance. And by the way, I have to say, having said the importance of non-provocative dress, I don't cook to the... I don't go to the other extreme, however. The other extreme, of course, is the chador, is the burqa, is where a woman is entirely covered. I find that immoral, dehumanizing, and degrading. Can I be more strong? If I could, I would say it. I just don't know how to be stronger in my condemnation of that. In fact, frankly, between the two, I would take the immodest extreme over that. As much as I think that that's a problem. And so what does that mean then? What does it mean? I mean, and here people have to be, I think there has to be a common sense understanding. Because, I mean, the fact is, what do they used to say, a well-turned ankle? When women only showed ankles, it was something. Women's skin is women's skin to men. That's the way it is. That's the way men are made. And I am one of them. This is not abstract. Apropos of this, let's go to Denver, Colorado, and Evita. Hello, Evita. Dennis Prager.
9: Dennis Prager, I'm nervous, and this is such an honor to talk to you.
15: Thank you so much, and I understand being nervous. Go ahead.
9: Oh, this is so great. I'm so thankful you do this hour, but I'm very curious to know, in light of what you have said, you know, I'm a Christian woman, but I have worked very hard on my figure, used to be a fitness instructor. It's very important to me to look good, so I'm curious, in light of what you said, what is... in your mind, appropriate dress for a Christian woman who wants to look good?
15: You know, your question is of course, you're asking exactly what the Jewish woman in the letter is asking. You're religious Christian, religious Jewish woman, same question and appropriate. I just want to tell you a funny thing is when I see pictures of some starlets or some athletes, very, very low cut, half their breasts showing and a cross in the middle. And I'm thinking, what exactly did they have in mind? How do I attract men to Christ? I mean, what is on their mind? Anyway, it's humorous in its way. And it's not even a condemnation. It's just I marvel at it. But anyway, you're asking, first of all, I think you have every right to let the world know that you take care of yourself and have a fine figure. Mm-hmm. So I do not believe that figure eradicating clothing is necessary or even good. I think the fact that you are a woman and have a different body than men do, and that you have a fine one because you've taken care of it, you have every right, and I think even obligation to yourself, to make that clear by not wearing particularly baggy clothing, for example. Okay? So the figure is the figure. We're talking about skin here, much more than we're talking about revealing that this is a woman with a fine body. That's just fine. And by the way, well, one will, of course, one could argue, well, Dennis, that's a turn on to men too. Okay, that's men. At that point, that becomes my male problem. Okay, I'll handle that.
9: Okay, well, that is good to know, because that was a question that I had.
15: Yes, good.
9: And I know other Christian women who say, like, I won't even wear anything that's form-fitting because it's showing your figure.
15: No. Well, then what's the difference? But then why not? If by that logic, you should wear a chador or a burqa, right?
9: That is true.
15: And by the way, what about your face? Why reveal your face? Face is also arousing.
9: Hmm.
15: Right? I mean, by that thinking, then, you know, one ends up real wearing a burqa. No, not at all. So there is, you continue to do so. The question comes with regard, by the way, there are also other questions. A cocktail party versus going to church. Venue is part of the answer to your question. I will explain when we come back on the Dennis Prager Show.
10: This episode of Timeless Wisdom will continue right after this. The Answer. Breaking news.
11: Concealed carry permits here in California will soon be longer lasting. Governor Newsom recently signed a new law that changes some of the rules. Right now, to get a license, you need to take a 16-hour training course, complete a one-hour mental health session, and pass a written test. Licenses only last for 2 years before you need to renew them with an 8-hour refresher course. Starting in January of next year, new renewals will be 3 years instead of two. Larry Marino in the Answer Newsroom.
15: My friends, I'm sitting here with my good friend, Dr. Eddie Simon. We decided to turn the mic on so you can listen in our discussion.
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15: Prager it is. Hi, everybody. Dennis Prager, the male-female hour, talking about women's dress and its effect on men. And I take a middle road here. On the one hand, it is so clear that the effect of showing more skin is so arousing and distracting to men, period, end of issue. And it's almost immeasurable in its power. We talked about the visual in previous week on the show. On the other hand, the movement toward entire coverage, among some Muslim women, is degrading and humiliating in terrible ways. And is actually, in my opinion, sum total is actually worse. And I say that having been quite clear about the adverse effects of provocative dress. There was a woman who called. Unfortunately, she hung up, but I got a chance to at least read her subject. Her husband likes her to go braless in public. And she's uncomfortable with that. And it's too bad that she, I think she's in Cleveland. I'll tell you very quickly, the fact that he wants you to do that, and I don't want to cause any troubles at all, God forbid. The point of this hour is to make marriages better, not worse. But there is a part of men that wants to say to the world, to other men in particular, look at how sexy my wife is. And that's natural. That's part of, that's why they often speak of, what is the word when a man has a much younger wife? Trophy, yeah. But that is something that, it is one thing for a man to be proud of how his wife looks. It is quite another to have her wear clothing to provoke. It's bad for both of you. It's bad for everybody. And I don't know, maybe there's a certain insecurity at the root of it that, you know, this is how men will. Listen, let me tell you something. If as a man, men, if the way you will get respect from other men is by showing off your wife's body, then you don't have much that you can gain respect from other men for. If that's what you're relying on, you don't have much going on in your life. And in fact, on that very issue in Wyandotte, Michigan, it's Mark. Hello, Mark. Dennis Prager. Did I pronounce your city right?
20: Yes, you did. You got it.
15: Good.
20: Hey, Dennis. You know what? My opinion on this subject is pretty much the opposite of that call you just described before that.
15: Right.
20: I like my woman to look modest and attractive in public,

0: when I see a woman dressed scantily on the street, I'll look, but I'm thinking I wouldn't want my woman looking that way because other men are looking
1: or your daughter, or your mother, yeah, or your sister, or a female friend. There isn't a single woman that you love that you would want dressed that way. I do believe that there are extremes. I think, for example, I mean, there are those who say that a woman should cover her arms to her wrists. I think that, or must hit her ankle, her skirt. And, you know, I respect those who feel that way. I think that that's more than I think is necessary. But there's no objective answer to this. Obviously, there will always be a subjective element. Nevertheless, at least they have to their credit, they have the right idea of the importance of modesty in dress. And I always thought in that way when I look at films of the 50s, and I don't mean movies, I mean just documentaries of the way women dressed. They looked beautiful, just as beautiful as women do today. In fact, some ways perhaps more, but they showed much less. But are they less sexy? Are they less adorable? Are they less desirable? Of course not. Of course not. Just sexual tension wasn't around quite as much. That's the point there. Give me line five. I just disconnected the plug for a second. Give me line five. And let's see, Katie in Bradenton, Florida.
2: Hi, Dennis.
1: Hi.
2: My husband is actually the one that urged me to call.
1: Oh, how interesting. Go ahead.
2: Oh, yeah. We listen to your show all the time.
1: Good.
2: And I'm a big plug person for the No Expectations theory that you have.
1: Oh, good.
2: Because I think it works wonders.
1: It does.
2: But I called because when I was younger, say around 18 or so, apparently, and I know now, but I used to wear very short skirts,
1: mm-hmm,
2: provocative skirts. God had blessed me with long legs, mm-hmm, and I remember even around my parents when I would go out and I would be wearing these, they would say how nice I looked, and I had no idea. And it wasn't until that one of my friends made some offhanded comment, not a mean comment in any way, but remarked about how I always wear these short skirts. And I asked them, you know, what are you talking about? And they acted like, oh, you know that you do, and this and that. And it really blindsided me at how that I was dressing and what kind of...
1: Well, that it proves my theory as to why I'm writing my book on men and why I do this show. So many women are never told by men what's going on.
2: Right. Exactly.
1: Well, you're 25, and thank God you now know. And that's great. I appreciate your call immensely. Man who takes a yoga class with scantily clad women calling up from Texas next on the Male Female Hour.
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15: Dennis Prager here. Final segment of this edition of the Male Female Hour. I want to tell Marion in Tampa, she said, what can I do to get my husband to be attracted to me again? It seems like no matter what I do, he's just not that interested. It is such an important subject that it's one I would like to talk about at length. We don't have the time now, Marion. Please either send me an email or call in maybe even next time, we will just have an open line male-female hour so that people can pose any honest question, the tough stuff that may have not been dealt with or has been dealt with and you want to ask about. All righty. And, oh, Kim asked the same thing. Kim in San Diego. Do husbands like to look at their wives' bodies even once they age? I don't feel as attractive as I used to. Okay, look, it's a very honest question. Here, in a nutshell, men are still attracted to their wives if their wives, generally speaking, these are all generalizations, if their wives take care of themselves and they do a lot of things to keep that tension alive. For example, don't appear undressed before him when you are not about to do something. Let it be very rare that he still sees you undressed. Wear the type of sexy stuff for him that accentuates the still provocative parts of you. There, obviously, you don't look like a 20-year-old, but that's not what he's expecting. And that's why people do continue to enjoy one another at all ages. All right, let's quickly... David San Antonio, quickly.
7: Hi, Dennis. 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I'll preface this. I retired from the military, went back to college, and my last semester I heard about a yoga class who had been... The teacher was one of my high school teachers from my high school days, so I took the class. Showed up about 20 people in the class, three males, me and two others.
15: All right, I think I know the line. Forgive me. And they're scantily clad, and part of him likes it, and part is very distracted. No kidding. That was my theme, the man versus the male, the woman versus the female. This is the Dennis Prager Show.
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16: It's a $180 billion, no, $160 billion a year industry. Wow. Weddings. And I love the sociology of culture, understanding what makes our society tick. And we have a new book out called One Perfect Day. Welcome to the Dennis Prager Show. One Perfect Day, The Selling of the American Wedding. And it is written by Rebecca Mead, staff writer at The New Yorker. And what else about you? What else would you like us to know about you, Rebecca Mead?
17: That's a good stuff.
16: Well, what's your favorite food?
17: Oh, my goodness. Sushi.
16: Okay. Oh, really? Mm. Oh, I relate to that. Rebecca Mead, what prompted you to write a book on the American wedding?
17: I thought that it was a great way to look at American culture. It was a great lens through which to look at American culture. It's, you know, so many things about the way that we live and the way that we relate and the way that we consume are encapsulated in this one event, in this one day. And so what I wanted to look at was really the industry behind the wedding and to sort of go behind the scenes and look at the stuff and talk to the people that the bride doesn't usually get to see, or it's not usually what we think about when we think about weddings. But I sort of wanted to go behind the scenes and then, you know, ask what that told us about the rest of the way that we live. So there's an ever proliferating number of people who have recognized that the bride and the bridal consumer is a very, very attractive consumer. She's young. She's at the beginning of her purchasing life. She's buying something that is, you know, associated with this very happy event. So it's a good association to get. You know, and also people want to do things properly on their weddings, and they don't want to skimp. And if you've never been married before, you don't know exactly what to do. You don't know how to do it. So who do you turn to tell you how to do it? I think increasingly you turn to the wedding industry itself, which is also selling you the stuff with which to do it.
16: Who is paying for weddings in America?
17: It's a mix. I mean, traditionally it was the father of the bride, as we all know, but now increasingly couples are either paying for their weddings entirely themselves or they're contributing to the wedding costs themselves, and also the groom's family often chips in. So many more people are contributing.
16: So there's no rule any longer?
17: There's really no rule any longer, and I don't think, you know, the tradition that the bride turns to her father still stands, but I don't think that it's unusual for a bride's father to say, you know, this is not, I can't possibly pick up the tab for this. You know, if the average wedding in the United United States is now $28,000. There's a lot of people going to be chipping in many cases, to pay for that kind of money. And brides and grooms want to have a say themselves as well, now that people are getting married at older ages. And, you know, they think of it as their party and their expression of their individuality. And so they want to have a say themselves. One way to have a say is to make sure that you're paying for it, too.
16: When I speak to people who are about to get married, or, you know, planning their marriage, I have come to the conclusion that it is a divinely designed thing to weed out, like evolution might, the weakest. That if you can survive preparing for the wedding, you have a real chance for a good marriage.
17: It's very interesting. You hear a lot of people say, you know, if we can get through this, we can get through anything. It's a, you know, I mean, I hope for all those people that it's the hardest thing that ever happens to them in their lives. I'm pretty sure in many cases it won't be.
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20: With SRN News, I'm Jason Walker. Secretary of State Marco Rubio says because of Iran's effort to control the Strait of Hormuz, some of the countries in the Association of Southeast Asian Nations have been doing a little business with Washington.
21: Now, one of the interesting things you've seen is that the supplies that are reaching many of the countries in the region have begun to change. They're buying more LNG from us than ever before. They're also buying more oil from us than ever before.
20: The House adopting a Republican-only $95 billion budget proposal, that in an effort to fund the war in Iran. Now, Speaker Mike Johnson pushed it over objections from Democrats, as a priority before the midterm elections. The package, well, it includes $73 billion for the Pentagon and $12 billion for the nation's farmers. This is SRN News.
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25: Hey, it's Larry Elder, and I'm going to be at Town Hall 2026. 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Adam Carolla, investigative journalist Nick Shirley, Steve Hilton, Larry O'Connor, Alex Marlowe, Mike Gallagher, and more. 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
27: From the wild world of D.C. politics to America's culture clash, brace yourself for the reality check you've been waiting for. 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
15: I had breakfast this morning at a little restaurant that I go to pretty frequently before the show, and there were a group of soldiers in there. And one of them, a few of them actually, five or six of them were getting breakfast. And I snuck over to the waitress and said, can you cover their breakfast for me? I want to pay for their breakfast. You know, CENTCOM is in Tampa Bay. And I saw those young men and young women, looked at their faces. President Trump will be attending the dignified transfer of four U.S. service members who were killed in the Middle East. And I thought it could be any one of these bright-eyed, eager, patriotic young men and women. And it was an honor to surprise them. The waitress was like going to tell. I said, no, don't tell them. Just let me sit in the corner. And I had fun watching it all play out because they were all relieved, and they're not making a lot of money. It's a hotel restaurant area. I guess they stayed at the hotel and then had they were waiting to get picked up, but a few of them were eating. And then they were trying to figure out who did it, and they were looking around, and I'm not trying to make eye contact. I love that. That's such a fun thing to do. This is something I learned from my Denise years ago. Every day, do one random act that nobody knows about, that nobody knows that it was you that did it. So every day, and I eat out all the time. I'm a single guy. I live for Uber Eats. I always try to find somebody that looks like they could appreciate having their meal paid for.
1: If I'm in a drive-through, I'll make sure that I pay for the person behind me. Anyway, that's my heart, and my heart is heavy for this dignified transfer of four U.S. service members. He's going to be at Dover Air Force Base when the remains of these troops who were killed in action are returned to their families. I was thinking about the human side of that for just a moment. Think about this for a moment. Consider this. How hard it must be for the commander-in-chief to stand next to the grieving family members of these heroes when the knowledge is in everybody's heart there at Dover Air Force Base that President Trump, based on the intelligence and his and military intelligence, the sophisticated intel that he gets, his advisors, the Joint Chiefs, we made a decision to essentially go to war with Iran in order to prevent them from getting their hands on producing a nuclear weapon. And because of that decision, this man, President Trump, his decision led to today's somber, heartbreaking, dignified transfer of these four U.S. service members. Think about just the... I know there are people that hate this man. I get it. We've detailed Trump derangement syndrome. Like my podcast partner and dear friend Mark Davis often says, Trump derangement makes smart people dumb, makes nice people mean, makes funny people unfunny. But whatever you think of Donald Trump the man, do you have any appreciation whatsoever of what it must be like to know that your decision led to these families having to welcome their loved ones home? Gosh, that's hard. That is so hard. And look, that's not limited to Donald Trump. Every president, Democrat and Republican before him, has had to endure that same experience. And it's got to be quite an experience. What a heavy responsibility. I remember Bill Clinton talking about it once. The heavy responsibility of attending one of these dignified transfers at Dover Air Force Base in Dover, Delaware. I pray for our leaders. I pray for our country. I pray for our soldiers. I loved a little gesture this morning to feed those soldiers on my dime rather than theirs. And with that in mind, I've made a decision. Every hour, I'm going to pray. I put together a prayer that I'm very proud of. I like the way it sounds. I composed it a couple of days ago. I just kind of got up and was inspired to write this. And not everybody likes it. Most people do. I don't really care. Somebody texted me and said that of the two conservative talk stations in Philly, one of them refuses to allow prayer or faith mentioned on the airwaves. That's why they listen to 990 in Philadelphia. That's why they're part of our lineup. In fact, that person is also a big fan of the Mark Davis and Mike Gallagher podcast called M&M Extra. And we appreciate you so much, Philly. And that's the joy of working for a company like this one. They're not going to censor or stifle or stop me from praying. And I don't know why I didn't do this sooner. Speaking of Mark, it's in tribute to him praying on his show in Dallas every morning. He put together a prayer as well. So I'm just following in his footsteps, and I am very, very grateful to be able to do this with you every day. I hope you'll join me in prayer. Heavenly Father, we come before you with humble hearts, asking for your mercy and your peace in this uncertain hour. We lift up the leaders of our nation and leaders around the world. Grant them wisdom beyond their own understanding, courage to do what is right, and discernment that may prevent needless suffering. Guide every decision, Lord, with justice, restraint, and a desire for peace. Lord, we pray for the brave men and women of our military and for our police officers, firefighters, paramedics, and all first responders, including the law enforcement officers of ICE. Surround them with your protection. Strengthen them for the difficult days. Comfort their families, and please bring them safely home. We ask you to watch over our country, unite us in purpose, calm our fears, and remind us that our ultimate hope is found in you and you alone. May your peace rule in our hearts, your truth guide our nation, and your hand of protection rest upon the United States of America. In your holy name we pray. Amen. A guy called the show and said, ah, your prayer's foolish. You're praying that God crushes our enemies, and he takes sides. Poor Mark in Upland, California. Well, Mark, sorry, you're going to have to bear with that 45 seconds or so every day, because I'm going to repeat that prayer for a while. I don't think that's going to anything we're going to stop anytime soon. Our number is 800-655-MIKE. Do you ever think about what that must be like for the president to stand there at the at Dover Air Force Base to support the families? How hard that has to be. My gosh. And he's leaving now from Joint Base Andrews, climbing up the steps of Air Force One to join those families. And you can see it almost in his body language and his face. He has to deal with, or not deal with, but he has to go through the emotion. That's got to be so emotionally difficult. And again, Democrat, Republican, it doesn't matter. And it shouldn't matter. This is nonpartisan. We're at war with the bad guys. And I don't know how this is going to end. It needs to end. We've got to have a conclusion. Now we've got this pickaxe mountain with they apparently trying to shield and have nuclear materials in pickaxe mountain. Many analysts believe we should occupy and take over Karg Island. Many believe you got to obliterate the mullahs. Because like it or not, the real fanatical leadership of Iran is still intact. I hope and pray that's where we're headed, because this can't continue forever. We cannot be experiencing another forever war. It cannot, that will not stand. Last night, Hugh Hewitt and I co-hosted an event in Sarasota over at the Der Dutchman restaurant. We had a blast. Hundreds of people showed up. The room was packed. We had so much fun. And Hugh is a great foreign policy voice and a Washington inside the beltway kind of a guy. I'm an America firster. And the dynamic was so good. And he smacked me around a little bit. I smacked him around a little bit. And we're friends. We're colleagues. We go back a long way. We've spent decades working together. And I genuinely enjoyed every minute of last night's event. Thank you if you came out in Sarasota to join us. And look, his worldview is pretty much the same as mine, although I'm not sure that Hugh would like to. I mean, a lot of the conservative establishment Republicans, I don't know that they mind a forever war. I could be wrong, but I don't know that they mind. So we'll find out. I want to tell you about New Jersey, because there's a bombshell about voter fraud coming out of the state of New Jersey. Zohran the Destroyer, the horrible Marxist mayor of New York, is backing down, apparently, over his threat to arrest Bibi Netanyahu if he ever came to New York. We've got all kinds of news about that. But I wonder what you think about the president standing there at Dover Air Force Base when everyone at that dignified transfer service knows that it was his decision that brought them to that place. What must that be like? Let's talk about it. 1-800-655-MIKE, 800-655-6453. Hope you join us.
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6: 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Silver has fallen even further. History shows that this could be the perfect time to diversify your retirement portfolio to include precious metals like gold and silver. 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
9: In 1862, Abraham Lincoln signed the Morrill Act, helping states create colleges focused on agriculture, mechanics, science, and practical education. The principle was not centralized control, it was opportunity. Lincoln's Morrill Act reminds us that America can support education without surrendering education to Washington. Why did it matter? Because a free nation needs citizens equipped to work, build, steward, and govern themselves. Scripture gives work a sacred weight. In Genesis, God placed man in the garden to work it and to keep it. Proverbs honors the one who works his land. Paul warns against idleness and calls believers to earn their bread. Why does that still matter today? Because education should form capable people under God, not dependent subjects under bureaucracy.
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0: When it comes to supplements, two things matter most: that it works and that it's
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0: I walked into the green room last night in Sarasota, and Hewitt said, "Golly, you've lost a lot of weight again." 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Moments ago, President Trump addressed reporters as he left for the dignified transfer of these 4 American service members. And he spoke. I didn't know this until just a moment ago. But he actually addressed how difficult it is for a president to stand there next to those families. We'll share those thoughts and those comments from President Trump in just a moment. But first, to the phones we go. Fred's in Houston. Hey, Fred, welcome. How are you, sir?
3: Good morning, sir.
0: Hi.
3: I was in Vietnam stationed at Tonsonut Air Base. I was an Army courier, and I had a midnight courier that I had to meet out on the tarmac. Mm-hmm. But while I was waiting, the C-141s would come in, and they'd back up, and they'd be loaded with the men who had died that week for that final ride back home to Dover. Mm. It's been over 50 years. I still remember it as though it were yesterday. Our president spoke the truth when he said he'd never forget it. He'll take that to his grave.
0: I bet they, and you will.
3: Yes.
0: I will, hearing your story, of course, and knowing how difficult that was. And I hope you know how much this country is grateful to you, Fred, for your service. I appreciate you sharing that with me. Here's Corey in Ohio, wants to react to our new daily prayer here on the Mike Gallagher Show. Hey, Corey, how are you today?
4: How are you, sir?
0: Good.
4: I'm doing well.
0: Good. What's up?
4: I guess I just wanted to comment. I think in today's society and maybe throughout history, we've always lost the humanity in these situations. And I think it's important that we remember that, you know, there's people on the other side, even Iran, Lebanon, even Germany, World War II. There were people that, you know, didn't agree with the government's things that they did. And I think we lose a little bit of humanity. But I think we also, as Christians, we're obligated to, you know, speak up for the voiceless. And I think it's important that we pray for the people of Iran who probably, you know, necessarily don't agree with what's going on. But, you know, they're being affected by it also.
0: So when we pray that we lift up the leaders of our nation and leaders around the world, grant them wisdom, that beyond their own understanding, the courage to do what's right and discernment that may prevent needless suffering, don't you think our prayer says that, Corey? Do you think that I'm leaving something out?
4: I think it may be implied, but I think it's the perspective maybe that maybe another listener, maybe the general public doesn't understand that. And I think there's a fuel to the fire. And I think people are more enraged, and I think they're more willing to go on with it. But I think as a Christian, it's important to remind people that maybe don't think of it, but, you know, there are kids, there are people in other countries that are being severely affected by it. And, you know, they're not Christians. Maybe they are Muslims. But I think in hard times, we need people to speak up and, you know, kind of remind people as Christians that there is people on the other side. Even
0: no
4: if it's
0: question.
4: Hard to think about.
0: And I believe we've done that before. Can I ask you a personal question? I don't mean to put you on the spot, but are you a Christian? Or, I mean, are you a person of faith? You are. Okay.
4: Yes, sir.
0: Appreciate your perspective. Look, I think that's what the prayer implies. Of course, if you want me to say, oh, we pray for the men, women, and children of Iran, I think that's not quite the theme of the prayer. The prayer is an all-encompassing ask of God's grace and wisdom. The prayer asks God to watch over our country. And, you know, in a way, Corey, you sort of echo the comments of another, not really, you're not as obnoxious as the poor guy from Upland, California, who's actually a leftist and I suspect an atheist. But he objected because he said, you're asking God to take sides and have us crush our enemies in Iran. And that's not what the prayer says at all. Prayer doesn't say anything like that. We ask, but I do say in the prayer, please, God, watch over our country and unite us. But I thought it was important to include, to your point, Corey, that we hope that God grants the wisdom to all world leaders so that they will do the courage to do what's right and discernment, guide every of their one of their decisions with justice, restraint, and peace. And that's directed to the Iranian mullahs as much as it is our own leaders. Thanks, Corey.
2: Mike Gallagher.
5: With SRN News, I'm Jason Walker. Secretary of State Marco Rubio says because of Iran's effort to control the Strait of Hormuz, some of the countries in the Association of Southeast Asian Nations have been starting doing a little business with Washington.
6: Now, one of the interesting things you've seen is that the supplies that are reaching many of the countries in the region have begun to change. They're buying more LNG from us than ever before. They're also buying more oil from us than ever before.
5: The House adopting a Republican-only $95 billion budget proposal, that in an effort to fund the war in Iran. Now, Speaker Mike Johnson pushed it over objections from from Democrats, as a priority before the midterm elections. The package, well, it includes $73 billion for the Pentagon and $12 billion for the nation's farmers. This is SRN News.
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0: Gallagher.
1: I'm really grateful for the flood of text messages we're getting. People who appreciate adding a prayer to this show. I believe that we are in a spiritual and a cultural war. We've got a mayor in New York City who despicably threatened to arrest the prime minister of Israel because the mayor is an anti-Semite. Everybody knows he's an anti-Semite. I suspect his supporters know he's an anti-Semite. And the things he said, and now he's backing down. Now he's backing off of his threat to arrest Benjamin Netanyahu, because of course he can't. And he knew he can't, but he was trying to appease that radical side of him that is going to often emerge during his tenure as mayor of New York City. And yes, I pray for him. I pray that his hard heart will be softened and he will understand the wisdom in brave men and women of law enforcement who are enforcing our existing immigration laws. New York shouldn't be immune from that scrutiny because they're a sanctuary city. This guy is hiding illegals in homeless shelters, I'm told, so that ICE can't get them. This guy continues to call for the abolishment of ICE. This guy continues to denounce President Trump and call Benjamin Netanyahu a war criminal, which is a complete bald-faced lie, just on the merits, just on the facts. How about letting a court decide? Oh, yeah, right, the international court, uh-huh. Yeah, they've got long teeth. They're not. They don't have a bias. So that's why we pray. Because there's a whole lot of people in a big, huge metropolitan city called New York that are in a lot of trouble with this guy. And Mamdani, in his double down speech yesterday, has reiterated his call for Netanyahu to be arrested. Only he now wants the feds to do it. If Netanyahu, Israel's prime minister, comes to New York.
2: Benjamin Netanyahu is a war criminal.
1: That's why we pray. This is why we hope and pray for God's hand in all of this. We are in really difficult times. Last night on this great event we had at the Der Dutchman restaurant in Sarasota, Hugh came into town and I drove over to Sarasota. A beautiful night. It was just fun. And Hugh and I have a great banter. We really do have nice chemistry and we disagree on a lot of things. Hugh seems to be inclined to believe that we're going to lose the House of Representatives on November the 3rd. And he went back to, kind of conventional wisdom. I don't think conventional wisdom applies in 2026. We've never had he kept going back to Kent State, and he was sharing stories of how tough it was in the 60s and the 70s. 2026 is a year unlike anything we've ever experienced. I don't know that we've ever seen people marching through the streets waving flags of evil like Hamas, ripping down flyers of hostages held in Gaza. I don't know that we've ever had a mayor call for the arrest of a world leader. I don't know that we've ever seen conservative pundits shot dead in front of thousands of college kids because the shooter didn't like Charlie's message, didn't want to give him a voice anymore, rejected Charlie's invitation to debate him. They don't want debate on the left. And I don't know that we've ever lived in a time like this. So prayer to me is everything. And I got inspired from a caller or a texter in Columbus, Ohio, who suggested that I ask this audience, if you approve of our prayer and you believe that we need to pray, we are in the middle of a very, very difficult campaign to feed the hungry all over the world through our partnership with Food for the Poor. And I'm not going to pull any punches. We're way behind where we ought to be. And I need this family of listeners and viewers I'm going to call on you to donate $20. That's all I'm asking. If everybody popped in $20 right now at MikeOnline.com after you click on that Give Food banner, we'd soar past our goal. I'm honored that we have a big audience, and I'm grateful that this audience is always generous. And Food for the Poor works all year round to deliver meals to the poorest of the poor throughout our own hemisphere. And this tough economy, it's no secret, it's impacted giving to organizations like Food for the Poor. But this audience always cuts through the challenges. So I'm asking you, and I'm going to hope that our army of big-hearted, God-fearing patriots will stand up. I just need $20 from everybody. 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Tomorrow I'll give you an update on how we did today. But my prayer is that your heart will be touched and you can spare $20 for this effort. Here's George in Illinois, 20 before the hour. Hey, George, welcome aboard. How are you?
0: Good morning, Mike. I'm very well. Thank you.
1: Great, great. Thanks for joining us, sir.
0: I just want to thank you so much for that beautiful prayer. Uh-huh. I come from a family of four combat veterans, World War I, World War II, two in Korea, and it's just good to hear somebody on the radio with enough backbone and enough courage to pray like you do for uh-huh. everybody.
1: God bless you. You're very kind, George, and thank you so much and your family for its service, and thank you for your kind, kind words. One thing Hugh Hewitt always does when we do these events, there's hundreds of people in the audience, he always asks the veterans, those who serve, to please stand and be acknowledged. We did it last night in Sarasota. It's everything. We need prayer now more than ever. And President Trump, moments ago, leaving for the dignified transfer service, and my goodness, how difficult. I just keep thinking about how hard it must be. When I saw the video in my studio monitor a minute or two ago of him climbing the steps, getting ready, flying to Dover to receive those bodies of those four young heroes, here was the president as he prepared to depart Joint Base Andrews for Dover, Delaware.
3: So we're going to honor them, and one of the hardest things to do, for me, it's one of the hardest things to do as a president, but it has to be done.
4: I should go to honor these soldiers. Do you have an update on the investigation as to how they were killed in Jordan?
3: No, they're doing that. That'll be released. You know what?
4: It was Iran targeting Barrett.
3: I don't know. Well, they're going to pay a big price.
1: Iran will pay a big price. And he acknowledged one of the hardest things of his duties and responsibilities. He went on to answer a question about what he will actually say to the families that he will be with today in grieving and mourning and receiving these precious bodies.
3: And that's what they are to them. They're their children. There's no games, no nothing. That's their child. And all you can do is throw out your heart. Thank you. Thank you.
1: Tough day. Very, very tough day for the President of the United States. Todd's in Indiana. Hello, Todd.
5: Hey, how you doing, Mike?
1: I'm good, Todd.
5: I'm a first-time caller. Want to call and tell you thanks for the prayers. This world and this country needs it now more than ever before. And I was calling in reference to the president to go meet these families.
1: Yes, sir.
5: He doesn't know what kind of response he's going to get from them, but he's got the courage to look them in the eye and to be there regardless of the outcome of what's going to happen. And that's what a good, solid leader does. He never backs down from the challenge, and he accepts responsibility.

0: military. And this is a, this is, these are men and women who are there serving because they choose to serve. They elect to serve. They've made that decision to serve. And I suppose it's like police officers and firefighters and first responders who put their lives on the line every day. And they know that this day could be their last. And I suspect that the families, in through their grief and their tears, understand that their loved one died for their country, paid the ultimate sacrifice, and understand the noble effort to stop a terrorist regime from being able to use a nuclear weapon against its enemies, including perhaps even us. I had a guy last night in the meet and greet line that we had suggest that, hey, Mike, you and Hugh, you guys ought to put a map together showing how many millions of people in America would be vaporized as victims of a nuclear attack. Now, I get the logistics of Iran and the United States and all. You don't think terrorists are capable of anything? Yesterday, they had a hearing with Pete Hegseth and these lunatics screaming, the protesters, four different times. He was interrupted. Four times. And they unfurled these big, stupid banners about no war in Iran and all that. Well, if they could sneak banners into a hearing like that and be that close to the Secretary of War, what else could they sneak in? I've said it before, I'll say it again. If these hearings, and yesterday, the War Secretary trying to present an opening statement explaining why we need to continue to fund this war with Iran, interrupted four different times with people with goofy banners. Well, today it's a banner. What else can they sneak in? Security didn't notice these giant banners in their pants pockets or whatever the heck they do. Where's the security in these hearings? Chilling to think what could go wrong. 800-655-MIKE. We're going to get to Zohran. We're going to get to Mikey Sherrill. Got a little distracted, though, with this breaking news of President Trump departing Joint Base Andrews to go to the dignified transfer ceremony at Dover Air Force Base. 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I like to tell you just as much as I can that you don't have to overpay, for big wireless. 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
1: Important information regarding the Italy Unfiltered Dream Vacation Sweepstakes and the Italy Unfiltered Group Tour scheduled for September 2026. Due to ongoing uncertainty surrounding overseas travel conditions and future international travel considerations, the Italy Unfiltered Tour has been canceled. As a result, the Italy Unfiltered Dream Vacation Sweepstakes has also been canceled and no prize will be awarded. We understand this may be disappointing and appreciate your interest and participation.

0: 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The Italy Unfiltered Tour has been canceled. As a result, the Italy Unfiltered Dream Vacation Sweepstakes has also been canceled and no prize will be awarded. 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
2: Jennifer Horn here, and I am looking forward to seeing all of you at Town Hall 2026, September 26th in Pasadena. 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
1: Got a caller from Texas who wants to discuss the misunderstandings people have of the Democrat Socialists of America. 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Hey, David, let's clear up misunderstandings that you think people have about the Democrat Socialists of America. The floor is yours.
2: Thank you. And it's far bigger than that, because they always start, they get into the middle of the conversation trying to discuss what is socialism, what is Marxism, what is communism.
1: Yep.
2: They never get to the truth of it. Marxism is communism. Marxism is socialism. Marx was a socialist. At the time he wrote the Communist Manifesto, he was part of a group called the League of Justice that later became the Communist League. He wrote the book of the manifesto, which laid out the points that became Marxism, communism, if you will. The words are interchangeable. In fact, he could have called the book his manifesto. He could have called it the Socialist Manifesto.
1: Yeah.
2: He was trying to separate his version of socialism from a whole bunch of other things that were going on at the time that he considered utopian, if that's ironic.
1: Mm-hmm.
2: And part of what he did was create this abstract, which all this stuff is so abstract, using made-up words called neologisms, they have to make up words to support abstract theories that are impossible when you follow them to their logical end.
1: But what we do know by their own words, and I have to tell you, I'm disappointed. I was hoping we could have a big argument, because I thought you were going to say, oh, they're not so bad and they're doing great.
2: Oh my God.
1: But you're so right and so informative and knowledgeable, and I'm grateful for that. I was ready. I had a list, because I've been studying them. They do want to abolish the U.S. Senate. They want to replace electing presidents. This is all part of the DSA beliefs. They want to completely get rid of even electing presidents. They do want to pack the Supreme Court. And of course, to your point, David, they are all about the Marxist sort of socialist vision of establishing public ownership of corporations and industries, of course, massive lunatic wealth taxes on corporations and individuals, and abolish the police. They want to abolish ICE, of course, but they want to abolish the current police and prison system. Yeah, we'd be in great shape under, but look, New Yorkers are finding that out now under Zohran the Destroyer. I like that nickname. I think that's going to stick. I think that ought to go viral. That's what we should call Mom Donnie, Zohran the Destroyer. He's like right out of a Batman movie, don't you think? And I promise, I know we got a little bit distracted, but we're going to talk about Mikey Sherrill, this New Jersey bombshell. It's a huge story that reminds us how desperately we need the Save America Act. All in that, coming up. 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
4: In 1862, Abraham Lincoln signed the Morrill Act, helping states create colleges focused on agriculture, mechanics, science, and practical education. The principle was not centralized control, it was opportunity. Lincoln's Morrill Act reminds us that America can support education without surrendering education to Washington. Why did it matter? Because a free nation needs citizens equipped to work, build, steward, and govern themselves. Scripture gives work a sacred weight. In Genesis, God placed man in the garden to work it and to keep it. Proverbs honors the one who works his land. Paul warns against idleness and calls believers to earn their bread. Why does that still matter today? Because education should form capable people under God, not dependent subjects under bureaucracy.
5: Portions of the following are pre-recorded.
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6: With SRN News, I'm Jason Walker. President Trump honoring four soldiers killed in the war in Iran as he attended their dignified transfer at Dover Air Force Base, Delaware.
7: Very tough to watch, to be honest with you. I think it's the toughest thing I do. Of anything I do, I do all this stuff, but I think it's the toughest thing I do.
6: Later, the president was in Georgia to promote his new Trump Accounts Child Investment Program, saying it will help set up kids for their future financial success. Small town of Presidio, Texas, challenging the Trump administration's border wall plans. Community leaders there say the wall would endanger levees that protect it from flash flooding. Google parent company Alphabet Incorporated has posted a stronger-than-expected result for the second quarter, saying that it earned $112 billion. This is SRN News.
3: Foundations of Freedom, a look at America's founding principles and the leaders who shaped our nation.
4: In 1862, Abraham Lincoln signed the Morrill Act, helping states create colleges focused on agriculture, mechanics, science, and practical education. The principle was not centralized control, it was opportunity. Lincoln's Morrill Act reminds us that America can support education without surrendering education to Washington. Why did it matter? Because a free nation needs citizens equipped to work, build, steward, and govern themselves. Scripture gives work a sacred weight. In Genesis, God placed man in the garden to work it and to keep it. Proverbs honors the one who works his land. Paul warns against idleness and calls believers to earn their bread. Why does that still matter today? Because education should form capable people under God, not dependent subjects under bureaucracy.
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9: 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You know when you've been struggling with a decision, but you just finally have that eye-popping moment that says you're going to decide now? 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
0: From the wild world of D.C. politics to America's culture clash, brace yourself for the reality check you've been waiting for. 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
1: It's a busy day in our offices and studios. Big night last night. MAGA candidates won every election in the state of Arizona. It was a complete sweep for Trump-endorsed candidates. Trump posted, "The Democrats are dumbfounded. After decades, Arizona is finally becoming a Republican state. Congratulations to all. Thank you for your attention to this matter, President." But no, he didn't say that. He didn't say thank you. He said everything else. But it was a big night in Arizona. It's also a big deal over voter fraud, a story out of New Jersey. that is beyond shocking, and I can't wait to share all this with you. You know, back, the constant refrain from the Democrats is there's no widespread election fraud. What do you mean? Get out of here. Oh, you mean election fraud? There aren't illegals voting in America? Well, lo and behold, apparently in New Jersey, there were illegals voting. And that comes courtesy of that blue, blue state called New Jersey. How about this? Democrat Governor Mikey Sherrill admitted yesterday that over 6,000 non-citizens were registered to vote. You know what I love about this awful governor? Again, another Democrat disaster for America. She's the one that continues to insist that Trump's concerns about election integrity is all just a bizarre conspiracy theory. She's one of the harshest critics of anybody who is worried about cheating in our elections. Think about that. As we get ready to play this clip, I want you to think about Governor Mikey Sherrill. She succeeded another disaster, Phil Murphy, in New Jersey. Overtaxed, just like New York, just like these up in the Northeast, Connecticut, just like California, just like Oregon. The blue states are cesspools, let's face it. Oh, I know some of them are pretty and they've got nice. Yeah, go try to walk through downtown Seattle tonight. Good luck. And these days, try to walk through Midtown Manhattan. Things are bad and they're getting worse. So consider Mikey Sherrill, one of the chief critics of Trump's concerns about election fraud and how we desperately need the Save America Act in America. And Mikey Sherrill, he's a crazy conspiracy theorist. There's no election fraud. No, it doesn't impact any out. Well, here she is yesterday behind the governor's podium in New Jersey.
13: Donald Trump has credibility on the issue of election integrity. For the past 10 years, he's cried wolf and peddled bizarre conspiracy theories about fraud with no evidence. I saw the consequences of Trump's lies on January 6th. I was in the Capitol when he and his followers tried to steal the election and put the lives of hundreds of members of our law enforcement at risk.
1: Now, that's her wailing against Donald Trump, and yet, yesterday, she admitted that a so-called software glitch led to about 6,600 non-U.S. citizens to be eligible to vote when they applied for their driver's licenses. I want to share the way this has been reported on Fox News Channel. Jillian Turner, who I never trust, man, she's TDS. She is anti-Trump. Every time I see her, I think she's like Jessica Tarloff light. But here's Jillian Turner and Eric Shawn reporting on Mikey Sherrill's admission that thousands of illegals were eligible to vote in New Jersey.
14: Eric, what can you tell us?
15: Yeah, Jillian, it turns out that thousands of non-citizens were added to New Jersey's voter rolls, and some even voted because of a computer glitch. But now the state says it's trying to clean that up. New Jersey's governor, Mikey Sherrill, says that a software error in the state's motor vehicle system led to about 6,600 people who are not citizens being registered as Garden State voters when they applied for a driver's license. She says even though the applicants answered no on the license and also state ID card application forms, well, the computer registered yes as citizens. She says it all happened under the previous administration of Democratic Governor Phil Murphy, and she's ordered the illegal voters be removed from the rolls.
13: It's unacceptable that the vendor released software with such a glaring error. It's unacceptable that the MVC took a year to get this issue fixed. And it's unacceptable that no one in the previous administration brought this to light, demanded accountability, or took action when it happened years ago.
15: Well, the investigation says it found less than 400 of those who were improperly registered actually did vote. And of those 400, they were registered in all the parties. There were Democrats, Republicans, and unaffiliated voters. They were registered over a one-year period from June 2023 to 24. And elections held during that time, well, they included the state legislature, municipal contests, school board elections in 2023, as well as in 2024, the U.S. Senate, congressional races, and the presidential election, which Kamala Harris won by more than 250,000 votes. And Cheryl herself was elected as governor last year, and she won by nearly 500,000 votes.
1: Now, where do you hear the eruptions on CNN last night with our colleague Scott Jennings right in the middle of all that? Abby Phillips, wow, she went off the rails over this because they're desperate. Because here we go. Remember they said there wasn't any election fraud? Oh, that's right. There wasn't widespread election fraud. And come on, 6,000 illegals that we know of, I bet you that number is 20,000, 30, 50. George Santos, the former congressman from New York, posted something on X last night that sums all of this up perfectly. It's what I've been saying over and over and over again about widespread election fraud. Santos says, I want to thank my former colleague, Mikey Sherrill, for validating the long-known fact that she and her party insist are a conspiracy that illegals aren't voting in our elections. And, of course, the defense from Abby Phillips, and you're going to hear Abby Phillip, I'm going to play this for you because you're going to want to hear Scott mixing it up with the CNN cackling crew. George Santos points out, here's a few examples about close elections. 2020, Iowa's second congressional district was decided by 6 votes. 2020, New York's 22nd congressional district was decided by 109 votes. 2022, Connecticut House District 81 decided by 1 vote. 2026, Boca Raton, Florida, the mayor's election was decided by 6 votes. So when you hear these leftists pretend that a few hundred or even a few thousand votes doesn't constitute widespread election fraud, look, the fewer than 400 votes that Mikey Sherrill and Abby Phillip and all the rest of them are defending, that could have impacted primary races and final elections for the last 3 years. And that's just on the surface. Imagine what you would find if you went back 20 years. This is the fraud that Donald Trump's been talking about. This is the cheating. And incidentally, here's a plot twist. This scandal gets worse for Governor Mikey Sherrill. Here's a major turn. The software company that Sherrill is trying to blame is firing back, saying, we didn't do it, you did. We can't even do what you accused us of doing. It isn't us. Their role is to transmit information, they said in a statement, through the motor vehicle system. The voter registration information is transmitted to the New Jersey Department of State Division of Elections, which is ultimately responsible for verifying eligibility to vote. Information submitted by our company must still be validated and adjudicated by the Division of Elections. In other words, the New Jersey Division of Elections is to blame. And guess what? When you don't have any voter ID, anybody can vote. That's the whole point of the need for the Save America Act. This is huge. And start right now with the very logical question that I have. How can illegal immigrants get driver's licenses? Because that's the Democrat Party of America's way. That's what these Democrats demand, because it's the only way they can win, and they know it. And guess what, Mikey Sherrill and New Jersey and all you other election fraud deniers? You got caught with your pants down, and we're all here for it. Now, what are we going to take it from here? Hey, John Thune. Hey, Mitch McConnell. Hey, Lisa Murkowski. Are you listening? Do you understand why we so desperately need the Save America Act. The House of Representatives is doing their part. U.S. Senator, are you going to do yours? Welcome in. It's the Mike Gallagher Show. 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
30: Hey, it's Larry Elder, and I'm going to be at Town Hall 2026. 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Adam Carolla, investigative journalist Nick Shirley, Steve Hilton, Larry O'Connor, Alex Marlowe, Mike Gallagher, and more. 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
1: Hey, you Republicans, you're all crazy. There's no election fraud in America. What are you talking about? Oh, well, maybe there's not a lot of election fraud. Maybe there's only a few thousand. Oh, okay. And the illegals who voted, they were confused. You got to hear CNN last night. You got to look, to pass the Save America Act is literally going to save America. Last night I did an event in Sarasota with my friend and colleague Hugh Hewitt. Hugh does not think the Save America Act can pass in the U.S. Senate. And look, he knows some of these establishment Republicans. He knows them better than I do. And they don't want to budge because they don't want to give Trump the satisfaction of this key victory. And it's disgusting. It's despicable. It's grotesque. Over 80% or more of Americans are in favor of voter ID. I got an idea. You know how CNN was hysterical last night. That Keith Boykin clown, he was on there saying, well, you know, it's not our fault. We know that what these illegals put down on paper. How do you know what they put down on paper? You weren't with them. And what kind of identification are you requiring? Maybe that would help. Here's a little taste of last night's sparring on CNN with Abby Phillips asking Scott Jennings about widespread voter fraud and where the bar is.
2: Is it 1%? Is it 2%?
3: I don't know. More than 100? I think it's a big problem. What's yours?
4: What's your tolerance for this?
2: Hold on. This is not about tolerance. This is about, is it widespread or is it something that is relatively rare?
4: You're pounding him over the word widespread. I just would ask you,
2: Scott,
4: what is your tolerance for any fraud at all?
2: Is it widespread?
4: Absolutely. Over 6,000 people.
2: What is your bar for widespread?
4: My bar is I want no tolerance. Okay. I have zero tolerance.
2: So what is your tolerance for American citizens?
4: By the way, this isn't the only place this is happening.
1: Isn't that wild? What's your bar for widespread? This is their little trick. What have I told you over and over and over again? It's the game they play. So a little bit of fraud is okay? When some elections are being won by one vote or 20 or 100. And here she was in June, Abby Phillip, a hypocrite of hypocrites on this subject on CNN. Let's take a little trip down memory lane, shall we? I give you Abby in June.
2: He's been in office for a full year now. They have not come up with any of this purported evidence of voter fraud. You guys are in search of something that... There's been no evidence exists. New Jersey is double checking its voter rolls tonight after a software error added 6,600 non-citizens to the voter rolls. The suggestion that this is fraud suggests that these people were trying to vote. Sometimes what happens is that when state systems are incorrect, people receive information and they are confused. Where some people who are ineligible to vote are not aware that they're ineligible to vote. I do think it's whether it is widespread or not matters. I do think that the numbers actually matter.
1: Oh, good Lord. It's got to be awful to be so wrong on an issue and then try to explain your wrongheadedness. It's got to be terrible to try to dig yourself out of a hole. The Democrat narrative has always been, you heard her in June, and that clip kind of went back and forth between June and last night. The beginning of the clip, she said, there's no evidence of fraud. And then they always pivot. It's a little bit like changing the word illegal immigrant to undocumented immigrant. They love to do this. They play games with the English language just so they can try to win the argument. And I'm telling you, these senators, the House of Representatives yesterday, they're doing their thing. They're tying this to reconciliation. It can be done. It should be done. And Hugh Hewitt last night, again, friend of mine, it was a great evening in Sarasota. He and I ought to do stuff together more often because it's the Washington establishment collides with an America firster, Hugh and me, and we're friends. But Hugh said, no way the Save America Act gets passed. I'm not so sure.
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6: With SRN News, I'm Jason Walker. President Trump honoring four soldiers killed in the war in Iran as he attended their dignified transfer at Dover Air Force Base, Delaware.
7: Very tough to watch, to be honest with you. I think it's the toughest thing I do. If anything I do, I do all this stuff, but I think it's the toughest thing I do.
6: Later, the president was in Georgia to promote his new Trump Accounts Child Investment Program, saying it will help set up kids for their future financial success. Small town of Presidio, Texas, challenging the Trump administration's border wall plans. Community leaders there say the wall would endanger levees that protect it from flash flooding. Google parent company Alphabet Incorporated has posted a stronger-than-expected result for the second quarter, saying that it earned $112 billion. This is SRN News.
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9: In 1862, Abraham Lincoln signed the Morrill Act, helping states create colleges focused on agriculture, mechanics, science, and practical education. The principle was not centralized control, it was opportunity. Lincoln's Morrill Act reminds us that America can support education without surrendering education to Washington. Why did it matter? Because a free nation needs citizens equipped to work, build, steward, and govern themselves. 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Proverbs honors the one who works his land. Paul warns against idleness and calls believers to earn their bread. Why does that still matter today? Because education should form capable people under God, not dependent subjects under bureaucracy.
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0: Mike Gallagher.
1: You know, there's some good news out of South Carolina. I don't know what's going to happen in their primary coming up in August, but the newly appointed U.S. Senator, Darlene Graham, is going to co-sponsor her first piece of legislation. She's co-sponsoring the Save America Act in the Senate. She posted, I mean, Darlene Graham is on board with all of this. Or Darlene Graham Nordone, I don't know whether to call her by her married name or not. She wrote, "The American people are demanding immediate action from Congress on election integrity. That's why the Save America Act is the first bill I am co-sponsoring in the Senate. These reforms are common sense and need to be enacted quickly. I look forward to working closely with President Trump to get the Save America Act signed into law." And as we know, the Save America Act, and I want you to just know what's at stake here, what the stakes really are. Save America Act requires a valid government-issued ID when casting a ballot. The Save America Act mandates proof of citizenship when you register to vote. The Save America Act removes non-citizens and other ineligible individuals from states' voter rolls. Oh, that's awful, Democrats. That's awful, Lisa Murkowski. What did she say? What was her goofy explanation? It will impact rural Alaskans? What are they doing? What are they what are they living in a cave without electricity or running water? Because they're in rural Alaska? What's your excuse, Mitch McConnell, John Thune? Can you imagine any Republican opposing a law that would require a valid government-issued ID or that you have to be a U.S. citizen to vote? Can you imagine opposing legislation that would remove non-citizens and anybody who's ineligible from voting from getting to vote? Hey, John Thune, you're against that? Well, the House Republicans are doing their part. Again, on the House side, they cleared a key procedural vote yesterday, advancing legislation that allows this Save America Act to pass through reconciliation. Republicans can attach the Save America Act to the NDAA, the National Defense Authorization Act, if approved. They're doing their part. But I am so disgusted. And look, God bless Senator Darlene Graham. I don't know what's going to happen with her. I don't know what's going to happen in this primary. That whole thing is the strangest. I was trying to explain it to Hugh last night because he just assumed she was in because Trump endorsed her. And I don't know that it's a cakewalk for her. Maybe it is. Maybe it isn't. A poll just came out showing that Trey Gowdy would crush anybody in the primary field if he elected to run. So Trey Gowdy's got to be sitting there looking at the polls and saying, well, do I want to be a Fox News Sunday night guy? Or do I want to become a U.S. senator? Because it's very unlikely that the Democrat, Darlene Debbie John, or whatever her name is, Annie Applebaum, I never can remember her name. I wonder if Annie can beat a Republican. Not in South Carolina. Not going to happen. But we pray. We pray constantly. And I've introduced a new element on this show in tribute to my friend Mark Davis. And I got a story about Mark, who's my podcast partner, because he's been off this week. And boy, is there a story. There's a story behind it. First of all, let me remind you about freedom250.org. No nation in America's history has made the claim that our rights come from a creator. Just us. Just us. As we celebrate America's 250th, Freedom 250 is inviting Americans to come together and pray, something you and I are going to do together here in a moment. 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We know that our rights come from God, not from man, from the Creator. With that in mind, I've been praying a lot for Mark. 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I hope you've experienced M&M Extra. 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Mark and I, not unlike the chemistry that Hugh Hewitt and I had last night, but there's nothing like Mark Davis and Mike Gallagher. We just are a couple of dear friends who see the world kind of collectively in sometimes unique ways. We like to talk about the arts and movies and film and politics and culture. So I hope you'll follow us, subscribe, like, share M&M Extra. Mark, for years, has prayed on his morning radio show in Dallas. He wrote a prayer. And, I thought, gosh, that's a good idea. We need prayer. And I got a text today from Salina, Ohio. Salina wrote, Mike, I'm so moved by your decision to share your prayer with the world on your show. And in honor of that, I've donated to your Food for the Poor campaign. We're in the middle of our efforts to feed hungry children all over the world. And we're way short this month. I'm not going to pull any punches. We're way behind where we ought to be. And I'm hoping that if you agree with our decision to pray, if you support our efforts to pray on this show daily, which we're going to do with this prayer I composed the other day, that you'll support with just a $20 donation, Food for the Poor, Christian ministry, solving and saving lives. I want to do this prayer often, at least every day. It matters. Prayer works, and prayer matters. And with that in mind, I hope you'll join me. And again, and this is in tribute to our friend Mark. Heavenly Father, we come before you with humble hearts, asking for your mercy and your peace in this uncertain hour. We lift up the leaders of our nation and leaders around the world. Grant them wisdom beyond their own understanding, courage to do what is right, and discernment that may prevent needless suffering. Guide every decision with justice, restraint, and a desire for peace. Lord, we pray for the brave men and women of our military and for our police officers, firefighters, paramedics, all first responders, including ICE. Surround them with your protection. 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Comfort their families. And please bring them safely home. We ask you to watch over our country, unite us in purpose, calm our fears, and remind us that our ultimate hope is found in you and you alone. May your peace rule in our hearts, your truth guide our nation, and your hand of protection rest upon America. In your holy name we pray. Amen. Now, I've been praying for my friend Mark Davis, and he's fine. But there's a story behind his absence for this week. He's back Thursday. He's back tomorrow. And boy, do we have stories. And boy, does he have a story about why he took a few unexpected days off. We'll share all that with you on the M&M Extra podcast. Don't miss it. M&M Extra. 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
5: Received a very nice email from Laura in New Mexico. She said, I love your prayer. I'm so grateful you're praying with us, Mike, on a daily basis, and I want you to keep doing it. I'm joining you on the Gulf of America cruise, and I look forward to meeting you in person. Laura, can't wait to meet you in person as well, and hundreds of others who are joining us. And we got an extension. We thought the cutoff for booking your cabin on the beautiful Eurodam from Holland America was going to be, well, I think it's to this week for sure. I think the extension has been given until August the 14th. So we have a couple of weeks left. And if you've been considering taking a vacation, that's a game that you will never forget. And I promise you, these cruises have become such a delightful experience for me. And Scott Jennings and I, if you love Scott and what he's doing over at CNN, you get to meet him in person. Larry O'Connor from Town Hall, Jennifer Horn, Kurt Schlichter is going to be there, and I'll be there with you as well. Every night we hold events on the world stage, and it's just a blast. Met some people last night in Sarasota who went with us on the cruise. It's just a great experience, and this itinerary is magnificent. We sail out of Fort Lauderdale on November the 14th. We're going to visit a private island in the Bahamas. Powder white sand under your feet. Picture it, Jamaica's lush mountains rising out of the sea. Crystal clear waters in the Caymans. And look, in many places, right before mid-November, it's going to be cold. Wouldn't you love to enjoy the Caribbean? Well, you could. There's still time. The Gulf of America cruise, if you want to join us, the window has been extended, and there are still plenty of staterooms left on that big, beautiful Eurodam. Just text the keyword cruise to 94878. 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And I always want to give you a word to the wise. 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

0: There's really no question now about the anti-Semitism of Zohran Mamdani, the mayor of New York. And in fact, the criticism he's been receiving over his ridiculous stunt of claiming that they were plotting ways for the NYPD to arrest the prime minister of Israel, beyond the pale. Can you imagine a hardworking, solid officer of the NYPD getting directions from this lunatic that you got to put handcuffs on Benjamin Netanyahu, the prime minister of Israel, as if the mayor of New York has any authority to do so? And of course, he doesn't. Finally, he acknowledged it, and in a fit of pique yesterday, he stood before the podium. I noticed he wasn't smiling this time. He almost always has that evil grin, but not yesterday. Yesterday, he decided to recognize he has zero authority in directing the city to arrest Benjamin Netanyahu. But, of course, Netanyahu is evil and a monster, and the feds ought to do it anyway. Here's what this miserable excuse of a mayor said yesterday about his stunt that has backfired spectacularly on him.
1: Benjamin Netanyahu is a war criminal, the architect of a horrific genocide against the Palestinian people. He is responsible for the killing of more than 73,000 people, for the maiming of tens of thousands of children, as those who survive undergo amputation without anesthesia, for the targeting of neonatal hospitals and maternity care centers, denying newborns even the chance to live, for the countless people he starved as he blocked food and humanitarian aid from reaching them, for the gunning down of hundreds of aid workers and journalists. And just last month, the UN confirmed that Palestinian children continue to be deliberately targeted and killed by Israeli armed forces, more than 8 months after the so-called ceasefire. The list goes on and on, all as we, as Americans, pay for the bombs that do the killing. There is a reason the International Criminal Court issued a warrant for his arrest. As human beings, we have spent generations building a shared understanding that there are crimes so grave they offend all of humanity. Anyone, with their eyes, with their heart, with their conscience, should recognize the devastation he has wrought and understand that he belongs before a court of law. As I've said, I agree with the ICC that Benjamin Netanyahu should be arrested and tried for his crimes, as I do for anyone else charged by the ICC. My administration has reviewed every avenue available under applicable law to determine whether New York City could execute the International Criminal Court's arrest warrant if Benjamin Netanyahu came here. It is clear that we do not have the independent legal authority to enforce this warrant. The federal government, however, does, and I call on them to join the ICC and execute this warrant. And I want to be equally clear. Benjamin Netanyahu is not welcome in New York City, nor is any other war criminal at large. While we cannot end the genocide on our own, we can decide whether our silence will become another weapon, and we can examine every tool we have to defend the humanity and dignity of all people. That is my commitment to you.
0: Did you notice the creepy music that the mayor's office put under that evil pack of lies? Lie after lie after lie. Ambassador Mike Huckabee posted on X, "It would be easy to say New York Mayor Mamdani is just an ignorant bigot, but he's not dumb. He's an evil anti-Semite who deliberately lies about serious things like genocide to stoke Jew hate. If anyone should be arrested, it's the mayor of New York for incitement. NYC should be ashamed." I think New York is ashamed of what has been revealed about this guy. The Simon Wiesenthal Center issued a statement. Mayor Mamdani didn't simply express a personal political opinion. He used the authority, the symbolism, and the credibility of the mayor's office to issue what amounted to an official public address declaring that the democratic elected leader of the world's only Jewish state is a war criminal who is not welcome in New York City. This is a profound misuse of the office entrusted to him by all New Yorkers, including Jews. I wonder how Jewish New Yorkers are feeling now. if you voted for this guy, this monster. I mean, you're going to arrest Benjamin Netanyahu. The Simon Wiesenthal Center says New Yorkers elected a mayor, not a prosecutor of foreign leaders. Mayor Mamdani should spend less time trying to demonize one leader and one country from City Hall and more time protecting the New Yorkers he was elected to serve. The world knows he doesn't have any business sticking his nose into something like this. Again, creepy music aside, he's not grinning now. Glad you could make some time for us. Make some time for the M&M Extra, because, boy, there's a story behind Mark Davis's absence for a few days. I'll address that and more on the M&M Extra. Check it out wherever you get your podcasts. Thanks, a great job to the team. Tracy, Yasmin, Eric, Alex, thank you for tuning in. We'll do it again tomorrow. Have a great day. Be safe. Keep fighting the good fight. I'm Mike Gallagher. 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Take less than 10 minutes and read the Declaration of Independence. My friends at Americans for Prosperity have launched the Declaration Project, a nationwide effort to help Americans rediscover the principles that made this country exceptional. Dignity, freedom, opportunity, self-governance. The Declaration tells us that all men are created equal, our rights come from our Creator, and government derives its just powers from the consent of the governed. These truths aren't just museum pieces. They're the foundation of American liberty. 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
8: The With SRN News, I'm Jason Walker. President Trump has honored the lives of four U.S. troops killed in the Middle East and returning to their families Wednesday at Dover Air Force Base in Delaware. The House has adopted a GOP-only $95 billion budget proposal that, in an effort to fund the war, Speaker Mike Johnson pushed it over the objections from Democrats as a priority before the midterm elections in November. Package includes $73 billion for the Pentagon. In New Jersey, Governor Mikey Sherrill admits more than 6,000 non-U.S. citizens were on the state voter rolls and at least 400 ended up casting ballots. President Trump says the episode underscores a need to pass the Save America Act, which does require voter ID. SRN News.
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0: 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It's Kevin McCullough, Monday through Friday, on That Kevin Show. And now, from the Connors and Sullivan Broadcast Studios, the man who is not what he wants to be, but is way grateful that he's not who he used to be, here, the Kevin!
1: Welcome back, Kevin McCullough. Glad to have you with us. We've got a lot to get to in this hour today. Thank you for being here. Thank you for doing what you do to use common sense and biblical truth to live your life and make a difference in the world that you have contact with. My Reformed friends call it spherical sovereignty, living out God's intention for the world around us and touching everyone around us with the light of his truth and what that means and so forth. And I want to say thank you to that. I want to say thank you to those of you who have been helping us with our Bible League goals. We would like to end the week this week with 2,500 Bibles in hand, and we're just over 500 Bibles to date. So we need a couple of huge days to help us get to that point. But if we could get to 2,500 Bibles by the end of this week, we would be in a position where we could do 10,000 Bibles by the time the campaign ends here a few weeks from now. And I would just ask of you to consider doing that. There are those of you that know the value, that know the deep, deep meaning that the Bible brings to your life. And what we're talking about for Christians all over the world that have a genuine belief in Jesus, have a genuine relationship with him, but cannot grow in it because they don't have a copy of his word. You have to have a heart for someone who wants that. You have to understand the desperation that they face in living in some of these heinous places that don't have any tolerance for scripture to be, you know, used at all. And yet, even though it threatens their life, they that's what they desire. I would just beg of you, would you help us get Bibles to those people? 1-800-YES-WORD is the number, 1-800-YESWORD. My pastor right now is going through an incredible book, the book of Psalms, and we don't have 132 weeks to do it chapter by chapter, so it's a selection of Psalms. But you heard me in the How Do We Live segments this week talk about the fact that he's touched on Psalm 27, and he explained that it's one of his favorite Psalms in all of Scripture. And I didn't really understand or kind of ever think about it as why, but the more I've been looking at it on my own this week, the more it just becomes perfectly clear. The first few verses say it all. The Lord is my light and my salvation. Whom shall I fear? And then he throws in all these really explicit descriptions, though they wish to kill me. Okay, so someone wants to kill you. I'm guessing none of you in the sound of my voice this week had somebody who wanted to kill you. Maybe you did. Maybe I'm misassuming that, but for the most of us, nobody tried to kill us. But the writer doesn't stay there. He goes, and they wish to eat the meat off my bones. Okay, that's intense. They wish to kill him. They wish to eat the meat off his bones. If an army sets up camp encircling him, is literally what the next expression is. So it's not just that you have one person who wants to kill you and eat the meat off your bones. There's a whole army that wants to do it. And the idea that the writer is expressing there is that even if all of these things are against us, the writer says, I will not fear, for you are with me. If you kind of put it in today's parlance, if you take it like what the Hebrew kind of says there in today's parlance, the writer's saying, I just don't do fear. Fear is not in my DNA. Fear is not something that I will do. Now, my pastor was quick to explain, that doesn't mean that there aren't legitimate things to be afraid of. If a bear is, you know, raising up against you, get out of wherever he's at. If, you know, there are other dangerous situations, take precautions, because sometimes being scared of something can actually save your life, and that's okay. But what the psalmist is talking about is living in constant anxiety where you feel like your nerves are being frayed and you're just being dragged down all the time because you have such fear of the unknown and fear of things happening. The psalmist says, I don't do fear. I hope that that is where the Lord takes all of us at some point in our walk with him, that we just are so in love with him and so dependent upon him and so understanding of his plan for our life that we just don't do fear. Yeah, we may have temporary frights from time to time, but we don't engage and live a life of fear and anxiety. You know, there's a multi-billion dollar business in just the last few years that have built up around anxiety, all the anxiety that everybody has. And I think whether on accident or on purpose, they actually multiplied it. I think it got worse after the industry became as big as it did. And I'm especially of all of this mindset when I look at the Christians that we are trying to send the Bibles to. We're helping them in the face of some pretty heinous circumstances in a lot of places around the world to not do fear, to not be anxious, to not be afraid. And even if, as Americans, you have a hard time understanding why someone would turn to the scriptures that strongly, I'm just going to ask you to believe me on that and to help us. If you desperately want scripture in your life to work and to help your life succeed and excel, that's great. But we're not talking about that mindset with these believers. We're talking about a group of people that if they had to cut their right arm off to get a copy of God's word, they would do it. Not that that's what God wants us to do. He doesn't. But they would literally, they would walk over whatever dangerous turf to get there, to get the Bible, if they had the ability to do it. So when you call 1-800-YES-WORD and you make a gift of any size, divide it by $5, that's how many Bibles you're giving. Multiply the number of Bibles by 12, and that's the number of people that you will personally have helped come to know Jesus over the next couple of years. Because Bible League for 89 years can prove that for every Bible they've sent, they can easily, safely assert that 12 people have come to know saving faith in Jesus Christ because of that. You talk about a return on your investment. If you're thinking about being, properly mindful of the kingdom, this is it. Get a Bible into their language, get it into their hands, get it into their homes, get it into their hearts, get it into their minds. This is the purpose, the mission of Bible League, and it's one of the reasons why I'm so thrilled to be able to partner with them every year at about this time and help put Bibles into the hands of people that need them. And with just over 500 Bibles raised, that means 6,000 people are going to come to know Jesus in the very near future because of those Bibles. Friends, we need 9,500 more Bibles, but if we could get to 2,500 raised by the end of this week and the next couple of days, so who could this hour help us by supplying 500 Bibles? 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That makes it doable. 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Or go online to thatkevinshow.com and click the Bible League banner at the top of the page.
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7: 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Hey guys, it's Jennifer Horn. Imagine exploring the world's best beaches, turquoise waters, tropical landscapes, island hopping through the Bahamas, Jamaica, the Cayman Islands, and more with me. 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
1: Thanks again. And we're coming up with a transdermal topical versions of these. So get ready. Go to our website.
0: That you can put on the outside of the skin. That's cool.
1: Not injectable. How's that? That's what we do.
0: That would be amazing. All right. Calvin McCullough coming back from Times Square. Stay here.
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0: 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AI has
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0: All right, welcome back. Kevin McCullough, glad to have you with us. And friends, thank you for those of you who have continued to say, we're going to stand with you. We're going to do everything we can to help get those Bibles to people that need them. 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I want to say thank you as well to Dominion.chat. We're going to have the Dominion guys on soon. I don't know how much AI your kids are going to be forced to use in school or in projects, or you may have to be now using it at work. I know that our national defense is starting to use AI. I know that medicine is starting to use AI and get answers to models much faster. I know that there are a ton of ways that AI is being used that is benefiting people's lives. But if you use ChatGPT or Claude or some of these that are just secular in nature, with no specific worldview attached, you're going to be really frustrated if you're looking for eternal truth. And that's why I'm excited about Dominion.chat. Not only will it help you, you know, make mac and cheese the right way and give you the specific answer of something, you know, some incredibly hard thing to do, like how to repair your radiator or something like that. But it will also, when it asks the more personal questions, it will also turn you towards, the reality of who Jesus is and what the Bible has to say. And it is a Christ-centered, a Bible-centered, AI environment, chat environment that you can use for the good, for total good. Dominion.chat is the place you go to see it for yourself. Dominion.chat. Somebody tried to put the Dominion. No, it's not the Dominion. It's just Dominion.chat. Dominion.chat. And very soon, we're going to be offering you the chance to try it absolutely free. And we're going to get you that possibility coming soon. But go and check it out first and see for yourself if it doesn't do everything that I'm saying that it does. It scares me to death to think that there could be an AI existence out there that doesn't reflect in any way the gospel. And that's why the three pastors who came together to form Dominion did so. 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They are thinking way far ahead. But they're advancing technology. The Dominion chat tool has transparent reasoning. It puts human safety first, and it acts under the authority of Christ. I just think you're going to be really pleased with how it works. 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I'm impressed with it. Dominion.chat is the name. Dominion.chat. Go check it out for yourself. 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
7: With SRN News, I'm Jason Walker. President Trump in Georgia yesterday, but his initial thoughts were in Delaware.
8: President Trump began his speech in Georgia by reflecting on an earlier visit.
9: And I just left Dover Air Force Base, which is an incredible place, but oftentimes very sad. This was in particular something very sad. I attended the dignified transfer ceremony for four great U.S. service members killed in the conflict with Iran.
8: The president praised the sacrifice of the four service members. Willie Nelson, Washington.
7: Well, the president was in the Peach State later to promote his new Trump Accounts child investment program. More than 1,000 people have died from the Ebola outbreak in eastern Congo. Officials say 2,500 cases have been recorded. Troubling numbers out of Paris. Officials say France has had more than 5,000 deaths because of major heat wave in June. This is SRN News.
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11: The state's largest union has filed a complaint over Governor Newsom's return to office order. Newsom is requiring most California state workers to be in the office 4 days a week. The rule has been in effect since July 1st. Many workers want the rule dropped, saying they prove remote work is effective during the pandemic. Over 100,000 state workers are affected. The union claims remote work saves money, reduces traffic, and lowers admissions. Larry Marino on The Answer with breaking news and talk you can trust.
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5: In 1862, Abraham Lincoln signed the Morrill Act, helping states create colleges focused on agriculture, mechanics, science, and practical education. The principle was not centralized control, it was opportunity. Lincoln's Morrill Act reminds us that America can support education without surrendering education to Washington. Why did it matter? Because a free nation needs citizens equipped to work, build, steward, and govern themselves. Scripture gives work a sacred weight. In Genesis, God placed man in the garden to work it and to keep it. Proverbs honors the one who works his land. Paul warns against idleness and calls believers to earn their bread. Why does that still matter today? Because education should form capable people under God, not dependent subjects under bureaucracy.
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20: Hey, good morning, America. Good to have you with us. 6 minutes after the top of the hour, Bill Martinez here coming to you live from Lahaina, Hawaii in Maui. And been having a great time with the grandkids and, just having a lot of fun. Mike O'Neill from Landmark Legal is with us. Mike, the other night we had a chance to go. They had the homecoming. It's been 3 years since the fires here in Lahaina. And, boy, I'll tell you, it is kind of bittersweet. You know, the people coming home and seeing how Lahaina is coming about and being rebirthed, so to speak. But, you can't help but feel the sadness and the weight of, you know, over 100 people dying in the fires, a lot of them kids, and, you know, 2,200 structures were burnt down, you know, lots of homes and that in over 2,000 acres, you know.
21: Is there a return to the status quo, the normal? I mean, it was the most beautiful one of the, I had the opportunity to go to Lahaina and Maui in the 90s, yes. decades ago, but I remember it just being paradise on Earth, and it really one of the most beautiful places on the planet. And it, just amazing people, amazing restaurants, amazing everything. It was just an incredible place. And has there been some return to that, or is it still, can you still see
1: it? It's slow and coming. In fact, you know, one of the things that makes you sad is that particularly, you know, one of the, to me, the iconic pictures in Lahaina is the banyan tree, the mm-hmm. infamous banyan tree that everybody would go through. And it looks like a horror movie. Still, 3 years later, it still hasn't come back. It's it looks like it's been abused, and which is, you know, the island and this portion of the island has been abused, you know, by the fires. And, you know, not to get political, but there is, you know, some political issues, you know, kind of like, you know, Los Angeles and what they've been dealing with, and very slow, you know, government right. red tape, the typical right. stuff. You know, and the frustrating thing is that they had government officials here, like in LA, where they didn't have water to put the fires out, right?
21: Right.
1: Because the reservoir was let to run dry. You had an individual here in, Lahaina that was in charge of the water, and they see the water as being sacred, and they turn the spigot off. They turn the spigot off.
21: I had no idea. Good Lord. And resulting in 2,200 structures being burned down and dozens of people being killed. That's just insane. Yeah. So I don't understand that. How about again, you just heard about this. This is my best of my memory that there's certain people who had access to protection where their areas were safe and then other areas were left to burn, I guess. Is that it as well?
1: Well, I don't know if it was necessarily that, but I will say this, that our daughter's home in Kahoma Village was one of the few left standing. Mm-hmm. You know, it was, and it was because a neighbor who had water came into the area and poured a lot of water on their home and mm-hmm. some others and saved their structures. Houses on both sides of where she lives were burnt down.
21: Have they been rebuilt?
1: They've been rebuilt in this particular area. They have been rebuilt, but you know, you've got industry, you've got you know, all the shops on Front Street that you remember, these iconic shops that have been open forever, you know, Mick Fleetwood's restaurant, all that stuff, you know, Margaritaville, all this stuff, Duke's downtown, all gone and still gone. Still gone. Oh, I mean, and so you just see, you know, some of the infrastructure, like I said, coming back, you know, God bless them, you know, for having gone through all this. But the other night they had a homecoming where people were coming back to kind of see how it's come back. Because sadly, some people just had to leave because you couldn't afford it, you know.
21: Yeah, I mean, it's one of those things. I mean, when you have these disasters that occur, Los Angeles, the wildfires, the hurricanes, New Orleans or wherever, the flood, the hurricane in Western North Carolina. I mean, a lot of the same sort of thing. These disasters, a lot of the times, the regions are never the same. Forever changed, and the people there are forever changed after that. So, prayers still to the folks in Maui and Lahaina and everything. That's just a really sad situation. And it's interesting how from our national discussion, you just kind of move on, and people don't think about these sorts of things, but yet how it affects the actual lives of our fellow citizens. It's just tragic.
1: Right. Exactly. And, you know, my prayer it's all happening in such a way, and people need to hold their governments accountable. And, you know, and this was some of the conversation right. there at the homecoming. And I'm just wondering, okay, because this is a local issue. It's not necessarily a federal issue. Federal can do so much. But, you know, like everything right now, you've got people that, you know, they hate Trump so much, that they want to blame Trump and going, Trump, that this wasn't Trump's doing. This was your doing. You voted, you elected these people into office. They're right. the ones that failed you. And, you know, the Democratic Socialists are out of the closet and, they want to have more control, and they've demonstrated time and again, whether it's in Lahaina or whether it's in Los Angeles and other parts of our country, where they continue to fail the people because their answer is bigger government. They keep saying, look, they say, Mike, you know, if you just let us have bigger government, you know, these problems would not exist. Well, you know, that doesn't even follow any kind of logic. If you can't be good in the small things, how can you be good in the big things?
21: It's amazing. And as you said, the veil is lifted and the guardrails are almost off at this point. The energy from the Democrat Party is all emanating from their radical DSA base at this point. Yeah. I don't see anybody having any kind of contra voice, which would be trying to moderate some of that those elements. But it seems to me that those are the folks who are talking on behalf of the Democrat Party right now. I mean, you saw there was a speech that some individual was praising Mao from China. Yeah. Are you crazy? I mean, you're talking about, you're praising one of the individuals, one of the great terrors, largest horrifying persons of the 20th century. And he's a good company, right? I mean, you're talking about a guy who has orchestrated the deaths of millions and millions of people, and yet he's receiving praise from Americans. This is insane that these elements have gotten to this point where now they are controlling the narrative in this major political party. So that's awful. You're seeing that. New York City is kind of the test case. The ridiculous statements on the part of the mayor. First of all, let's be very clear here. This is a mayor of a city. I understand it's New York City and it's the biggest city, one of our, you know, quote unquote, one of our most important city in the country, blah, blah, blah, all of that. But he's a mayor. Okay. Yeah. And he has no power. He can't arrest Benjamin Netanyahu, who comes into the city of New York for some made-up Hague violation of world crimes. It's just absurd. And for him, in some ways, he's a mayor of a city. That's all he is. And it's like AOC. She's a representative. She's one of hundreds in there. But they're the voices that are amplified. So we have to take them at their word. If you're saying that you're going to arrest Benjamin Netanyahu, if voices in your party are praising Mao, if you're talking about removing any and all voting, any and all reasonable common sense measures to protect voting, in other words, allow non-citizens to come in here and vote, then that's what you're stuck with. That's your party. That's who you are. Mm-hmm. And I think that's what we're seeing really. As I said before, the veil is lifted. They're making they have no compunction of telling us exactly who they are and what they intend to do. When they get power, when they're in positions of power, and if they ever achieve any kind of national power.
1: Right. Well, and this is what is so dangerous about them. I'll tell you what, let's go to a quick break. We'll pick it up on the other side. We got more from Mike O'Neill with Landmark Legal right after this. 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
20: Mike O'Neill from Landmark Legal continues with us. I'm Bill Martinez. And, you know, speaking of, you know, the crazy things that are coming out, I've always said, Michael, that if you listen to the cons, they always, they self-indict. You just have to listen to what they're saying.
21: Right,
20: and
21: absolutely.
20: Alyssa Slotkin said something last week that was extremely revealing. Like you said, right. The veil is back. It's off. You know, the contrasts are becoming more and more clear. And she pretty much said, look, we can't have the SAVE Act because if the SAVE Act goes through, no Democrat will ever be elected. Ever. What does that tell you?
21: Let's unpack that. So what she's saying here, if 80%, and I've said this repeatedly, but even it's beginning to resonate now, 80% of Americans think you should show voter, you should show identification to vote. 74% of African Americans, 90 plus percent of Republicans, 80 plus percent of Democrats across all the demographics, Hispanics overwhelmingly majority believe you should show identification to vote. So showing identification to vote, according to Elise Slotkin, is that you are not going to get – you. The Democrats aren't going to get elected. Identifying and removing non-citizens from the voter rolls, it means Democrats aren't going to get elected. Requiring you to establish that you're a citizen of the United States when you register to vote is going to result in Democrats not getting elected. What does that say? That says that your entire election, that your entire political relevance, your entire political power base is all predicated on the fact that you have ineligible people voting for you.
20: You can
21: so
20: cheat.
21: What's going on? You can cheat the process. That you're admitting that you are reliant on cheating the process to get into the political positions you want to get into. And okay, I mean, then we'll take you at I'll take your voice. I'll take your statements at face value. That means you're cheating to what you have to do. It's funny to me, Bill, how the left amplifies everything. They pretend that the Save America Act will be the death knell. Well, maybe it will be the death knell of the Democrat Party. I don't know, but will be the death knell of fair and free elections. Again, requiring somebody to show identification is the death knell to a free and fair election. Then, okay, there you go.
20: Right. I mean, because it's demonstrated it time and time again throughout Europe and other countries that have tried this, that, you know, had unfair, you know, election processes. They've gone through it, you know, with the electronic machines and all this stuff. They've all experienced it. The data is there. We've done our own studies, the Baker Carter discovery that they did back in the 80s. It was clear, but we ignored all that. And I don't want to hear from the Democrats anymore about our Constitution. They dishonor the Constitution. And whenever, you know, it comes up, Donald Trump and the Republicans are threatening our constitutional republic. Wait a minute. You're, you know, in job one, in terms of hearing the voice
1: of the and the consent of the governed, you are compromising and you're diluting the voices by cheating and ballot stuffing and allowing illegals to represent the governed.
21: Yeah, and a couple of things to unpack there is, first, I want to touch on the point you made about destroying our constitutional government, our constitutional structure. There were statements that were coming out this week about eliminating the United States Senate. So to anybody understanding, if you want, because the Senate, ostensibly under the auspice that you have two senators from California representing however tens of millions of people, and you also have two senators from Delaware representing however fewer people. So that's not fair. So that the Senate should be abolished. Okay, that's absurd. To abolish the Senate means you actually have to remove the Constitution, because you can't even do it by a constitutional amendment. It's part of the Constitution. So that's absurd, and they want to undermine and disassemble the Constitution as it exists. Regarding voting, you saw what President Trump had said earlier last week in his national address. He acknowledged in that the more they look into this, the more that you find that there are improper registrants on the voting rolls. In other words, non-citizens are inevitably on the voting rolls. He identified about 250,000 individuals in four states. So once you begin to look into this and unravel it, you begin to see what's going on with it regarding the lack of abilities and the lack of effort to identify and remove non-citizens from voter rolls. Also, you're talking about China, you're talking about foreign interference in elections. The fact that you had hundreds of millions of our voter data that have been compromised to the Chinese, you have acknowledgement that foreign – and by the way, the Democrats were saying that the Russians were trying to interfere with our elections in 2016.
1: But they sure ignored China altogether, didn't they?
21: Yes, you're avoiding China, so controlling algorithms. Also, the vulnerabilities, and the crazy thing with all of this, Bill, is that there is an easy solution to this. It's like crime. There's an easy solution to crime. All you have to do is put away the people who commit the crimes. Exactly. And guess what? Crime goes down. Just the percentage of people who commit crimes habitually, put them in prison, and you're going to have random crime. Of course, that's never going to be eliminated, but watch how you've solved the crime problem when you put the criminals in prison. Moreover, it's not rocket science to secure our elections. No mail voting, or mail voting in very, very limited circumstances, i.e. mail, you're infirm.
1: The military absentee ballots.
21: Exactly.
1: Right.
21: Paper ballots. So there's an actual physical requirement, not electronic, not physical paper ballots of evidence that you voted, not electronics that can be hacked or can be open to any kind of system. I don't care whatever Secretary of State you want to get from any state who says how secure their systems are. No system is 100% secure when it's electronic. If you have paper ballots, then you remove the potential for hacking. And then also increases the confidence. If somebody fills out a paper ballot, they know that they filled out a paper ballot. They have that feeling that I voted, as opposed to pushing a button. You're like, I pushed a button, it goes into the cloud or the nether regions. There are a lot of people who don't operate, who aren't electronic natives, who haven't grown up with this. We want to feel the paper ballots. So that increases confidence. That's a good thing. So vote on election day, and no laws, and make it a national holiday. Oh, I say, if you want to vote, your right to vote, you're an American, you go vote on election day. Make it a national holiday. Fair.
1: Exactly.
21: Do not allow ballots to be counted after election day. That's another thing. These are all easy, common sense solutions that everybody agrees on. The overwhelming majority, as evidenced by the support for the Save America, that evidence of this, that we all agree on, and you can dispense with, you can reduce this lack of confidence. So many, I think 40% of Americans have lost faith in the integrity of the electoral system.
1: At least that.
21: That's horrible.
1: Yeah, so just to your point in counting ballots, if I hit the pause button a minute, interject this, that in counting ballots here, you got Florida. The entire state of Florida gets their, they're counted that night. Hours. It's done. You've got the results. California, what are we, 2 weeks, 3 weeks after their primary, they finally announced that the ballots were all counted. Three weeks post.
21: Okay, so imagine this hypothetical. This is important to develop for a second, because Washington State, the Supreme Court had an opportunity to declare these laws invalid and they whiffed on that opportunity.
1: Right.
21: The ballot counting post election. Imagine in 2028 the presidential election hinges on Washington State's electoral votes. This is not beyond the realm of plausibility. Again, maybe not, but possible. Imagine that the country is whatever the electoral college count is so close that Washington State is dispositive. Washington State has counted their ballots for 3 weeks after Election Day. So the world, the country, the world is focusing on Washington State as they count ballots for 3 weeks. Do you understand the national and global horror show that that entails? So get rid of these. This is absurd that these laws exist. We can do this. It's not hard. Congress can start by passing the Save America Act. They've been this has been languishing. You have Lisa Murkowski, who is the senator from Alaska, is bound and determined to block this. The Republicans in the House are trying everything they can to attach this to reconciliation bills, to other national security bills, everything they can do to get this piece of legislation through that the overwhelming majority of Americans agree on. And yet you have a couple senators standing pat, not getting on board with this. It is absolutely a travesty for America right now.
1: Well, again, what we talked about, the consent of the governed, you know, this is sacrosanct.
21: Yep.
1: That this has to be so honored and protected. This is foundational to this democratic republic if we're going to continue for the next 250 years, Mike.
21: Yeah, and this is our time. This is you have the forces arrayed against you that are really contravening the will of the people. I keep going back to it. It's like, who are you to stand? This is the American people have overwhelmingly expressed their support in front of this legislation. And you are deciding that, oh, because a couple of hundred people think that they might not be able to get to register to vote, or it might be difficult for them to get to a polling place. If it's difficult for you to get to a polling place on Election Day in Alaska and show identification, then we'll work with you. You know what I mean? The country, we have vast resources. If there's a couple thousand people that are expressing concerns to Lisa Murkowski that are keeping her on the sidelines of this, then I'm actually being, I think, magnanimous in ascribing her motivation to be that right. She's actually looking out for her constituents. Let's assume that that's in good faith. Let's assume it's not something else. Let's assume that she's in good faith and has concerns for her constituents about their abilities to might undermine their ability to vote. Okay, well, we can work through that. We can get you the resources you need for Alaskans to do this. Whatever it takes to get you on board to actually vote for this piece of legislation so it gets through, so we begin to repair the damage that we've done and restore the loss of faith, restore faith into this system, which is so important, which is actually the most important thing. If we don't have faith in our electoral system, everything else falls apart. And so we need to get this done. It needs to get through. There is still a small window. I hope and I pray, very fervently pray that this gets done. Although, you know, the window's closing. Somebody's got to act soon.
1: Amen. Mike O'Neill from Landmark Legal. Thank you, Michael. Take care.
21: Thanks, Bill.
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20: Hey, welcome back. Bill Martinez here, along with Dr. Wilfred Riley. He is the professor of political science at Kentucky State University. Will, how you doing?
9: Doing well. What about you?
20: Hey, doing wonderful. I'm in Alohaville still for a couple of more days. Been here with the family and the grandkids, so a lot of fun. And, you know, watching the rebuilding of Lahaina after, you know, those devastating fires in, you know, 2023. It's still, you feel the weight of people's hearts here, and it's very difficult, but inspiring all at the same time, because hope is being restored here in Lahaina. So I'm encouraged to see some bright spots and rebuilding that's taking place. Not as fast as we'd like to see, but, you know, such are the wheels of, you know, governmental regulations at times, right?
9: Yeah, I mean, well, that's the crazy thing. I mean, if you've been out to Lahaina or you've gone to the Palisades, I mean, I was in Southern California recently. Have you gone up by the Palisades? I mean, people are trying as hard as they can to rebuild. I mean, they're supporting community members that are, I mean, people are still living in trailers, living in back of their restaurants. The issue is that, I mean, it's being made extremely difficult. This is probably more true in California than in Hawaii. So hopefully all those people will get their houses back. You really do see kind of the glacial pace of change under modern regulation. I mean, obviously, you don't necessarily want the old image of the construction workers sitting on the I-beam coming out of the Empire State Building. But what we've replaced that with is an extremely ponderous process that moves like mammal evolution. So yeah, right. It's remarkable to see. But yeah, the American people themselves are in good spirits everywhere I've traveled to.
20: Yeah. You know, I was just talking about this the other day, you know, in the olden days, you know, we talk about the olden days before we were born, but, you know, how communities would come together and make their neighbors whole, you know, with barn raising. Remember, you read about how people would barn raise. And and I think that spirit is still there. It's endemic to the American people, even though we're in the modern era and we've got to slush through, you know, government regulations and environmentalism and all these other things that take place. And, you know, I think the thing that whether it's L.A. or even here in Hawaii is the people are beginning to understand that who's for them and who's against them. And it's not just, you know, in some cases here, you know, I still hear some of the silly people talking, you know, we hate Trump and all that. And I say, OK, that's fine. You hate him. Then, you know, don't take your, you know, then the tax on tips, you know, just let tax on tips just be there and, you know, pay your taxes on Social Security, whatever benefit this administration is given. Just, you know, because you hate Trump so bad, just give it back, you know. Oh, it's just silly. But, you know, it's unfortunate because it's a waste of time and a waste of energy. And it really doesn't help society at a time when I think we need to band together for the sake of all and do something positive. I think we're on the cusp of something, you know, rather spectacular in the midst of everything going on with Iran and Ukraine and all that. I think from a holistic viewpoint, when you look at the potential of this country, I think Trump is right. I think he's spot on, is that we are on the verge of a golden era, I believe, for this country. If we stay focused.
9: Yeah, I mean, when you talk about barn raising, that's something people still do in rural Kentucky, where the inspector is not going around looking too closely for tobacco barns and things like that. I mean, and if you have a simple structure, like a tobacco barn, you just get the leaves hang from the roof and they dry, so you don't have 15 cattle pens in there. I mean, it takes a group of guys about a day, maybe 2 days to put one up. So you have to contrast that with what you actually see in a city where, like, L.A. and San Francisco are the worst examples of this. But did you see that picture of the bus stop they built in San Francisco?
12: No, I didn't.
9: In San Francisco, they built a really nice bus stop. It's got, like, a homeless alcove, which is not, you know, an additional necessary feature. But it's got lights in the bus stop, and there's a sign that says what street it's on. But this apparently cost $400,000 and took a year and a half. And there's a famous picture on Twitter and Facebook of these public officials standing around this bus stop and stoplight and, like, grinning and, like, cutting a ribbon. So when you go through all of the native lands reclamation stuff and environmental stuff and putting projects out to bid and so on, it's a totally different process. And mm-hmm. De Tocqueville, when he was wandering through America, actually commented on the first process. He said that Americans weren't really... There was something new. He was just describing yeomen. He was a Frenchman, not an Englishman. But, like, he said they weren't peasants and they weren't lords. They were pretty good fighters, but that wasn't their primary job. So these sort of unique, interesting people would often just get together and do work. You wouldn't have to bid it out to the local guild or ask mm-hmm. the count if you could do it. People would just walk down the street and they would help a new married couple build a house. And the expectation was not that you were just doing that for free. It was that when you had to build your house, there'd be 50 exactly. guys that would show up there. Mm-hmm. And you'd have to make them a roast and some potatoes and so on, but they would help you. They would, in exchange for bread and friendship, they would put your house together. So, yeah, I think that instinct exists here. I think it exists in a number of Western countries, actually. Mm-hmm. I've seen people do stuff like this in Canada and Mexico, too, just on a much lower level. But the more you restrict it, the more you associate basic things with the professions. And I'm in one of the professions. I don't hate them all. But if mm-hmm. you want to talk to your partner about a romantic lull, you go to a therapist with her. You know, if you want something done around your house, you call your lawyer and then your contractor. A lot of this stuff, you want to pave your driveway, you can just do it. I mean, your dad taught you how to do it. You can watch the YouTube video. You go out there and get some concrete and you just do it. And it's 95% as good. That's something that's in tension with the leadership right now. And I do think Trump, yeah, because he's worked on a lot of building projects, he's just been the guy in a suit walking around down there. There is the idea of, why don't you guys just do this?
12: Yeah.
9: The problem is, it's kind of hard to do that. Like in the Lahaina situation, Trump's been pretty good. I mean, some people on the ground don't like him. Some people like him. But I'm sure there's some policy about a pace at which construction has to take place in the sacred land of Aloha and so on. And Hawaii, by the way, also has a lot of sort of weird laws based on that. We just saw the gun rights case where they actually went to court and said the spirit of the Maori and of Aloha and whatever prevents right. us from regulating firearms. And the Supreme Court across the left and the right just said, no, you can't do that. You can't invoke like native gods in court or whatever. But yeah, there's a tension between the individual desire to do things and the mass amount of social order we now have where kids can't walk outside. So that's problematic.
12: Right, exactly. And the deal is that we've made life so complex and complicated unnecessarily. And, you know, you mentioned De Tocqueville, and I've been saying repeatedly, Will, because the World Cup coming to America, it's almost like we had, you know, thousands of De Tocquevilles come into the country again and remind us that, hey, you know, you hear the anecdotes of these Europeans. America's not that bad. God, you guys got a great country. And they lied to us, you know. And so, you know, the people are good here. We like it. I thought, wow, they're going back to Europe and they're going to put a lot of pressure on their leadership going, look at why can't we have air conditioning? Why can't we have ice? They know this is ridiculous. And, you know, they've had, I think a couple dozen people at least. Maybe it's thousands. I think the number was like 25,000 was people died because of the heat this summer in Europe. I mean, that's absurd.
9: Yeah, I think Tom Sowell writes about this, where he says that there's a desire to be safe among people. And especially if you're talking about protecting women and kids, that's honorable. But mm-hmm. you have to remember the old businessman's line that there are no solutions, there are only trade-offs. So when you pass a bill that puts a vast, diffuse cost on people to mm-hmm. stop a specific thing, and I mean, the example he gives of this is seatbelts, which we'd find kind of mildly edgy. But, you know, on planes now, you have to wear a seatbelt. And I mean, his joke is, you know, if the plane is bouncing so badly, a seatbelt's going to save you. You're in real trouble. Like, you should invest more money in pilot training. But if you make everyone on the airplane wear, when they're non-turbulent skies, two belts on them, you're requiring the cost of those on every single plane. You're requiring a separate seat for babies. You're doing all these things. How many lives have actually been saved in like plane nine crashes by this? And he interviews these pilots and he finds out the answer is like two. So for $3 billion or whatever the all-time cost is, you save two lives. And we do this a lot, and it adds this burden that no one even notices two things. But there's an incredible amount of cost of time. Again, in Kentucky, most people just repair their own houses and the mayor's fine with it. But if you actually went through every stage of permitting required to put gravel on your driveway, it would be quite a complex business. Mm-hmm. And so you're often left with these almost third world options of like, do everything that's technically legally mandated. The project takes 3 years. Just do it yourself, run X level of legal risk. And the modern things we've been talking about, like flock cameras and so on, are probably going to intensify that. Like, that's a big debate in conservative criminal justice right now. Should we have these rotating flying cameras in every city?
10: Mm-hmm, yeah. Got to go to quick break. We got more from Dr. Wilfred Riley after this. 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
10: Welcome back. Bill Martinez here with Dr. Wilfred Riley, the professor of political science at Kentucky State University, author of Taboo, 10 Facts You Can't Talk About, Lies My Liberal Teachers Taught Me. Will, I don't know if you've been following. I've been hesitant to follow Hassan Piker. But his latest address to the College Democrats National Convention this past weekend, he shows up in a mouse suit. What's all this about?
9: Well, part of it, if you've ever... So first of all, I have no respect for this guy's political ideology at all. But if you ever talked to Hassan, I mean, I think it was this like 6'2 Turk that plays pickup basketball and so on. A lot of it is just pretense. Mm-hmm. And I think a lot of guys spend a lot of time curating sort of their rebel image. Like, uh-huh. I like James O'Keefe a lot, for example, the underground mm-hmm. journalist. But I mean, he does the reporter thing with the notepad, the leather jackets. I mean... He is on our side, and his image, I think, is basically positive. But Hassan is very much that sort of thing times three, where he's known for wearing Cartier, for example, like the gold-rimmed glasses that cost $10,000 while identifying as a communist. So politely, I think a lot of it's just BS. But the actual, there is a dangerous reality under that. Like, the guy may be funny, but his whole presentation is, I am a communist radical. And for a long time, that would have gotten you maybe beaten up, certainly laughed out of most arenas. It's now becoming extremely popular on the young left. So, I mean, you notice that Hassan was speaking at the College of Democrats.
12: Right.
9: It wasn't the DSA. It wasn't some fringe organization. It was like the rivals of our young Republicans, who also normally are wearing their ill-fitting suits and campaigning for, you know, Raphael Warnock. So there's a swing to the, there's actually a swing in both directions. I mean, there's a swing to the right of Trump that's known as the Graper movement. And then there's a swing over here, which is even crazier, to the very far left, where you've got candidates like Chevalier, the, hopefully I have all this in the right order, but like bisexual, communist, Haitian, you know, immigrant advocate who said that white women are ugly colonizers. And there's a lot of approval of that right now. Hassan, yeah, basically Hassan is an extreme example of this trend. Like, he's a self-professed communist or socialist who walks around wearing designer clothes and says things like, my favorite flag is Hezbollah. How seriously you take the act is up to you, but the popularity of the act is troubling. And a lot of kids seem to like him right now.
12: Yeah, I mean, it's putting, you know,

0: representing one of the most historical, notorious mass murderers ever? I mean, how is this dangerous, or are we just being silly?
1: Yeah, no, of course it is. Like, to be very blunt here, like, people should react to the communist hammer and sickle the way we react to a Nazi swastika or worse.
0: Exactly.
1: Like, the
0: right.
1: communists were a long-term... We fought the Nazis for 6 years. The communists were a long-term opponent of the USA. We traded blows with them throughout the entire Cold War. The communists were behind the Korean War, the Vietnam War, in their own countries. I mean, Mao killed so many people that you can see it as a dip in the human population, which increases steadily as India, Mexico, Indonesia, so on, industrialize, then drops by like 100 million. That's Chairman Mao. Right. So that's who Mao actually was. I mean, Mao was the great leap forward when they went to the Buddhist monasteries and Christian churches and burned the books. When people were intentionally forced into cannibalism because the rice harvest was destroyed in entire regions of the country. So, yeah, I mean, and then, of course, you had Lenin, Stalin, Trotsky. I mean, so these were the worst regimes in recent history, the worst regimes in history until you go back to Tamerlane. So, yeah, I think that appealing to this is bad in an empirical moral sense. But more, the idea that people don't know that and they think that these people are sort of the cool figures on shirts is troubling. You can buy a Che Guevara or Chairman Mao, Che shirt and Mao jacket, I guess, and your local Spencer's Gifts.
0: Right. And you know, and here you see the momentum of the left that, you know, is attracting these young people in record numbers. And, you know, I'm saying danger, Will Robinson. You know, we've got problems here in River City, with these young people, you know, going along. And of course, the mainstream media seems to be fueling the flame. There's no objective reporting on what they're doing. I mean, you know, you've got the mayor of New York who's, you know, just adding levels of insanity to his leadership in threatening to arrest the prime minister of Israel.
1: Yeah, I mean, I think the mayor of New York, I'm not making any threats. He might not be around for that long if he started arresting the prime minister of Israel or the leaders of the Arab states or something. I mean, you're really getting kind of too big for your pants there. I think Mr. Netanyahu would probably be broken out of confinement in Rikers Island, and then there'd be an international missive delivered to, you know, Mamdani's desk. But yeah, he's made some of those claims that the Israeli PM is a war criminal and he's not welcome in New York. Mamdani said, obviously Mamdani is sort of a, for deserved reasons, hate figure on the right. And he said a lot of things like this, like he's going to nationalize the bus lines or he's going to put them under city control and have the ridership fee be $0. He's going to open up stores that give away food rather than selling it. How much of this is actually done remains to be seen. But yeah, he's another example of the trend toward the hard DSA left. Actually, three of the candidates that won on the DSA version of the Dem ticket were in New York, were backed by Mamdani. It remains to be seen how applicable that model is to the rest of the country. Like, there actually are large red cities now, like Jacksonville and so on. I don't think you're going to see communist mayors there, but it's, you know, one communist mayor is enough. But zero communist mayors is probably the appropriate number.
0: Yeah,
1: we've got a few now.
0: Well, it's going to be interesting because when you read some of this polling, and I don't buy into some of it. To me, these pollsters early on, they seem to put their elbow on the scales all the time. And then when we get close to it, then the real number comes up. But yet they're projecting, a Democratic landslide at this point. And, you know, and just even if you play it out and say, okay, if the Democrats were to gain power and take over the House and the Senate, conceivably, what kind of revolt would be taking place? Because you've got the hard left that's really just got a stranglehold on the Democratic Party. If they were in power, I mean, you talk about, you know, shootings within the tent. You know, I think there'd be a circular, fire squad that would be taking place within the Democratic Party if that was to happen.
1: Yeah, I mean, so I don't really think the Democrats. So I don't think the Democrats are going to win in a landslide. I'm not sure the Democrats are going to win both houses, actually, because I've looked at the professional numbers on approval of both parties. I do that about once a week.

0: Right.
1: Trump is definitely a polarizing figure. People on the right like him, think he's getting things done. People on the left hate him and view him as the devil. But the Democrats are not polarizing. They're just extremely unpopular. People on the right think they're currently being taken over by their radical fringe. And people on the left either think they're at risk of losing to their radical fringe, or they're on the radical fringe and they don't like the mainstream Democratic Party. So the Democrats are polling at something like 22%. They're 17% behind Trump in the latest ratings I saw. So I don't think that party is going to sweep in and take over. You're absolutely right. I mean, like a lot of high IQ laymen or commentators, you're looking at that clash in the party. I don't think it's going to be an automatic, easy win for the DSA types, partly because they're weed-smoking communists with an average age of 30. Like, they're not, I don't know if they're going to really get in there against the Pelosis, the Fettermans, the Warnocks, and win. But the question is, will the Democrats embrace a left-leaning but American ideal, which is what their platform was until about 10 years ago, maybe, and put Fetterman, Warnock, a lot of the Black and Hispanic bosses from the South, frankly, Big Jim Clyburn and so on, up there and say, well, this is what we are. We favor health care, but we support veterans. We want this policy for returning military service people, what they used to say. Or are they going to, and I don't want to ramble on for 10 minutes, but I read the recent DSA platform that they adopted at their latest convention. And it reads like someone run, like the popular kid running for student council, right? Like, I'm going to give you ice cream every day.
0: Right, exactly.
1: Like, line number three is unlimited free abortion, which is not only a horrible thing, but like unlimited. How many do you need free?
0: Right.
1: Like, it's all stuff like that. Like, line number two is eliminate all bills forever. So one of the major political parties, which used to represent the great unions, the UAW and all that, they have to decide, do we still do that or are we pursuing unlimited free abortion? And I don't think number two is going to be a winner in whole states like Texas along any demographic lines.
0: Yeah. But, you know, and Will, but here it is. You are one of, like, no one else reporting on this. Where's the mainstream media talking about this?
1: Well, I think the mainstream media, well, first of all, the mainstream media leans extremely far left. So it's very hard to get them to consider these stories. And when they do, there's always this gloss of, if you've ever read the famous Harper's letter that those academics signed during peak woke censorship, it opens with a paragraph about Trump. Like, well, of course, we acknowledge that the right has historically even more of a record of suppressing free speech. It goes on for 200 words. And then they say, but the problem now is us. So mainstream media coverage of these stories is always written in that fashion. I do think that they understand some of the threat from the DSA wing. And the problem with the DSA wing is that nobody actually likes their ideas. So I've told you before that I did a large in survey of people's attitudes toward transgenderism once. And this is actually pretty well done. I mean, you began with the social media stuff, but you had an anonymous link in there. And I asked people if they believe that some women have, let's say, male characteristics. And I expected this to be about 30%. Yeah. You know, everyone, a lot of people's feminist girlfriend are on my page, even if it's a mostly male audience. It was 2%, yes. Almost no one, when they really went through the anonymity of, okay, here's the Twitter and Facebook poll, but here's the survey link. I know this is going to a standard database. This guy's pretty reputable. No one actually thought that some women have penises. So it was just, it's all, and I mean, everyone laughs when they see that because it's such a stupid idea, but that was the official narrative, right? Like, I'm just a little trans girl.
0: Right.
1: And nobody believed that. I don't think anyone believes that at the current level of technological development, you can eliminate all bills forever. So the question is, will people have the aggression to stand up and say, no, this is stupid, despite a whole bunch of communists screaming at them? That's the worry. That's the question.
0: Well, the sooner the better, Will. is what I'm saying. And we got to leave it there for now. Dr. Wilfred Riley, professor of political science at Kentucky State University. Thank you, Will, as always. Appreciate the time. Take care, my friend.
1: Thanks, Bill.
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9: With SRN News, I'm John Scott. Secretary of State Marco Rubio warned Asian leaders that Iran's demand to control and collect tolls in the Strait of Hormuz would threaten the world's economy and set a precedent that could be repeated elsewhere in the world. Rubio said some of the countries in the Association of Southeast Asian Nations have started doing business with Washington.
10: Now, one of the interesting things you've seen is that the supplies that are reaching many of the countries in the region have begun to change. They're buying more LNG from us than ever before. They're also buying more oil from us than ever before.
9: Tropical storm Bertha has made landfall in Louisiana. Early this morning, the storm was moving west toward Texas. The storm had been forecast to reach the upper Texas coast on Thursday. That's before dissipating inland in Texas by Friday. This is SRN News.
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11: In a new ad, Republican Steve Hilton, former Fox News host, calls himself a problem solver.
12: I get it. Maybe you hate Trump, MAGA, whatever. But life here has become impossible for anyone who isn't already rich. We are going to fix that.
11: In his ad, he says, just ask if voting the same way will change anything. TV ads are coming out this week as well. A new poll suggests California is headed in the wrong direction. Larry Marino in the Answer Newsroom.
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14: In 1862, Abraham Lincoln signed the Morrill Act, helping states create colleges focused on agriculture, mechanics, science, and practical education. The principle was not centralized control, it was opportunity. Lincoln's Morrill Act reminds us that America can support education without surrendering education to Washington. Why did it matter? Because a free nation needs citizens equipped to work, build, steward, and govern themselves. Scripture gives work a sacred weight. In Genesis, God placed man in the garden to work it and to keep it. Proverbs honors the one who works his land. Paul warns against idleness and calls believers to earn their bread. Why does that still matter today? Because education should form capable people under God, not dependent subjects under bureaucracy.
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16: Hey, it's Larry Elder, and I'm going to be at Town Hall 2026. 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Adam Carolla, investigative journalist Nick Shirley, Steve Hilton, Larry O'Connor, Alex Marlowe, Mike Gallagher, and more. 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
26: And a very good Thursday morning to you from your nation's capital on our flagship station, WMAL. Good morning. It's Larry O'Connor here with O'Connor and Company. Got a busy 3 hours ahead of us as we start your day the right way here. Coming up in 30 minutes, in a fascinating story about how the Navy under Joe Biden punished an officer who was just raising the red flag about real problem with recruitments going on. We'll talk about that pending lawsuit, or really what the administration is going to do about it. Also, in the next hour, we've got Wyatt Sharp. He's a Canadian teen. He's a journalist, and he's talking about how there are countries around the world right now who are passing legislation that prohibits young people, teenagers, from engaging in social media. Is that something we should do here in the United States? France just passed that. KT McFarland will also join us, and Congressman Andy Harris talk about some of the legislation that got through yesterday, including a Defense Authorization Act that has moved through its legislative hurdles. We also have a continuing resolution as well as a reconciliation package. That reconciliation package has the Save America Act, and Mike Johnson did it again. He got the votes, and it's going to get through. So now what's John Thune going to do about it? We're going to talk about all of that coming up. But, you know, something's been on my mind, and I want to run it by you here because it's something that the American people should be talking about right now in the lead up to the election this November. As we've been discussing, and I want to hear from you, 855-784-4255. It's a simple question. Whoever the Speaker of the House is, whether it's Mike Johnson, if he retains the majority, or whether Hakeem Jeffries becomes the Speaker, they're going to be faced with a very interesting dilemma. May not be a dilemma for Hakeem Jeffries, who knows? But it certainly will be for Mike Johnson. As we've discussed, there are a lot of candidates right now that are running as Democrats who don't actually pledge allegiance to that party. In fact, let's face it, they don't pledge allegiance to the United States of America. They are proud members of the political party known as the Democrat Socialists of America. And we've gone through many of the things on their platform. You know, when a political party organizes, they put out their statement of beliefs. They put out their platform. They say, hey, if you want to be a member of our party, here's what we stand for. Here's what we believe. In other words, you know, for years, decades, I believe, right up until Roe v. Wade finally was thrown into the dustbin of history, the Republican Party had on their platform that we opposed Roe v. Wade, that we were a pro-life party, and that even if personally you believe that abortion should be safe, legal, and rare, as we heard for so long, if you want to call yourself a Republican, well, you're aligning yourself with a party that believes that Roe v. Wade should be overturned. And there were a lot of Republicans, by the way, who was like, listen, I think abortion should be legal, but Roe v. Wade was not the right way to go about doing it. I remember those people who made those arguments. It's funny, fascinating, trying to thread the needle, I guess, for certain voters. The point is, when you became a Republican, you knew that you were joining the party that was opposed to Roe v. Wade. So when you join the Democrat Socialists of America, when you throw in and you use their name and you use their brand and you present yourself as a Democrat Socialist of America, when you tell voters, this is who I am, when you vote for me, you're voting for what this party stands for, well, you got to own it. And what these candidates that are running as Democrats that call themselves a Democrat Socialist of America, what they own is abolishing the U.S. Senate, which would mean upending the Constitution, because that's not something you can just amend with two-thirds of the states. Every single state would have to agree, okay, we won't use senators anymore. The Constitution would be unrecognizable if the Democrat Socialists of America platform were brought to fruition. These candidates believe in that. They believe in eliminating the Electoral College. They eliminating, replacing the presidency with just an executive that you don't vote for, Congress elects. Sort of like the old Politburos in the Soviet Union, picking their general secretary. They want to replace the current Supreme Court. They want to move toward a parliamentary system. They want public ownership of major sectors of the economy. This is what these candidates stand for. Here's the problem if you're Speaker of the House Mike Johnson. Here's the problem if you're Hakeem Jeffries. On the first day of Congress, you're going to swear all of these members in. They're going to swear an oath to protect and defend the Constitution, but they're already on record opposing the fundamental basis of that very Constitution. They will be lying. Now, I know it might be old-fashioned to think that oaths are important, that you should be held to what you say when you put your hand on a Bible or whatever your holy book happens to be, and you swear something and take that oath. But it seems to me that if you knowingly are overseeing a process where you're impaneling the brand new House of Representatives, and one of the important things in that impaneling and empowering of the House of Representatives is that they swear fealty to the Constitution, and you know for a fact that there are several people there who are just lying to you, who are on record aligning themselves with the party, the Democrat Socialists of America, who wish to upend that Constitution, and they have no interest in protecting and defending it. How exactly can you allow them to become members of Congress? You know, a lot of people don't know this, but the fact is, the Speaker of the House actually has quite a bit of leeway there. The Speaker of the House could actually refuse to seat those members. Just because you win your election in your district, that doesn't mean you automatically have a right to that seat. There are certain things that a party can do. There are certain things that leadership can do. So what should they do? That's the question, because they're not facing it. They're not talking about it. But it's important. And if it's been on my mind, I bet it's been on your mind, too. So if they're not going to talk about it, we will. 855-784-4255. Should the next Speaker of the House actually refuse to seat these anti-American, anti-constitutional, anti-democratic republic candidates, the ones who align themselves with the Democrat Socialists of America? We know what their party platform is, and it is not in harmony with our Constitution. 855-784-4255. You know, there's another concern that's happening with the most famous of these DSA candidates. That would be Zohran Mamdani up in New York City. We talked about his various statements recently, including this latest speech that he gave to the citizens of New York City, telling them that, boy, he'd love to arrest a foreign leader, the prime minister of Israel, but he tried, he looked, but he couldn't find the legal basis of doing it. This is a guy who was born in a foreign country. He's only been a citizen for a handful of years, and he is systematically opposing our Constitution, favoring the International Criminal Court over our own judicial system. It's amazing how none of the media yesterday in that press conference that he held about this issue asked one fundamental question. Hey, pal, you're the mayor of New York. Surely the crimes you're accusing Benjamin Netanyahu of, you could certainly find a way to see a law that already exists on the books in New York and apply those to Benjamin Netanyahu. Call this guy's bluff. Are you telling me that there are no New Yorkers over in Israel who have been affected negatively? Are you telling me that there's nobody with any New York ties that ended up being harmed by Israel's military incursion defending themselves into the Gaza territories? I bet there is. Forget about the International Criminal Court, you socialist coward. Why don't you press charges against Prime Minister Benjamin Netanyahu as the mayor of New York? Why don't you have your DA do that? Lord knows the district attorney of Manhattan has been able to invent laws against our own presidents, as he attempted to and convicted Donald Trump on trumped-up charges, on made-up laws. So why doesn't Zohran Mamdani use his electoral power as mayor of New York and influence the district attorney's office to find charges to press against Benjamin Netanyahu? He could. He absolutely could. Maybe I shouldn't give him any ideas. But he won't, because, you see, he's a performative virtue-signaling coward who likes to grandstand and say a bunch of stuff that everybody knows is incorrect or impossible. And he ends up being incredibly influential. And I saw a lot of people yesterday on social media reacting to Zohran Mamdani, saying, you know, this is a problem. People who obviously have allegiance to foreign countries, who have ideas that are so foreign to those of us who were raised in America and understanding that this is the greatest country on the planet, and that we hold our truths to be self-evident, not some foreign ideas, maybe they shouldn't be allowed to hold such high elected office. Maybe people like Zohran Mamdani shouldn't even be eligible to run for these. We have those provisions right now. You know, you have to be a naturally born citizen to be president. You have to be 35 years old to be president. You have to be 30 years old to be a senator. We have these arbitrary constitutional guidelines on who is eligible to run for office and who isn't. Should somebody with the background and history and problematic beliefs of Zohran Mamdani even be eligible to put himself up for election? I mean, the original sin in this guy being the mayor of New York, of course, is the fact that the voters of New York saw fit to give him their vote. But our founders put these provisions into our Constitution and other founding documents to, well, protect us from ourselves, to protect us from the mob, to protect us frankly, from democracy. There are checks and balances in there, and should one of those checks and balances be some sort of screening process so that somebody like this guy, Zohrab Mamdani, can't actually make its way to the highest powerful level that he can achieve. All right, let's talk about it. Should we not seat these Democrat socialist congressmen because they don't believe in the Constitution? 855-784-4255. Your call's next.
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26: Coming up, under Joe Biden, the United States Navy tried to censor a commander online after he called out the admirals for their poor recruiting performance. We're going to give you the details of that story. The Daily Caller was breaking that coming up in just a moment. We're having a conversation, though, right now about a handful of, they're nominees right now, but they're going to be in Congress. They're going to win their general election because of the gerrymandering that Democrats love to put in place. We're talking about Milot Quiros in Colorado, Claire Valdez in New York, Darielisa Avila Chevalier also in New York. They've already won their primaries. There's a couple more who are hitting primaries in either Michigan or Wisconsin or Minnesota yet to come. They've sworn fealty to the Democrat Socialists of America. The Democrat Socialists of America have platform positions that they have all voted on and agreed to that run contrary to the fundamental foundational principles of our Constitution. So when these people win their elections and they become members of Congress, when they raise their hand and swear to protect and defend the Constitution of the United States, they'll be lying. So what should the Speaker of the House do? Whoever that person is, should they accept them as members of Congress? This also, by the way, applies to Ilhan Omar, Rashida Tlaib, Alexandria Ocasio-Cortez, certain members of Congress that are currently sitting in their seats representing their districts. Maybe too late to do something about them. I'm not sure. But if this really is the existential threat that many people believe that it is, the Speaker of the House himself, Mike Johnson, has said that the barbarians are in the gates right now. The president has said that these people represent communism, a completely different way of life and different governmental structure and philosophy that Americans have held on to for these 250 years. If that's true, how can we in good conscience allow them to take that oath when we know they're lying, when we know their actual political agenda is to upend that very Constitution? We'll start with Mac in Pennsylvania. Mac, you're first up here. Thanks for calling in. You're on O'Connor and Company.
9: Yeah, thank you so much for taking my call. You make so much sense. Glad to be listening to you. Again, retired Navy, 20 years, having seen tyranny. You make a very excellent point. And I think we've already seen how the people can do this. Remember when California had a recall election and put Arnold Schwarzenegger in?
26: Yeah.
9: That's a weapon that we have that we can use, too. It's nauseating to see what these people want to do to this country, and you are straight on point. How can they run for an office that they're totally not for? It's tantamount to just, you know, it's bringing in a malignant tumor. It's just ruining. You're coming in lying to take this country down the road that it was our founding forefathers had never intended it to go. And you know something? It's crazy.
26: Yeah.
9: You'd said it in other programs. Our school systems or sewer systems.
26: Thank you, Mac. No, I want to stick on the one topic, but I appreciate your passion on this. And you know, you're right. Certain states have recall elections. Now, I think most of those are just for state office. I don't think you can recall a member who wins a federal office. But this goes beyond recall. This is how can you in good conscience actually seat a member of Congress if you know, if they're already on the record saying that they oppose the very Constitution they're swearing to protect. Marco, Springfield, Virginia, listening on WMAL. Hey, Marco, what do you think?
10: Hi, Larry. Thanks for taking my call.
26: Yeah.
10: I think we can thank the ignorant American voter for putting these people in office to begin with. Second of all, if you know that these people are Democrat socialists, you voters out there in those places like Colorado, you might want to try something new. Vote for the Republican candidate so they don't get elected in the first place. And There was a time, I don't know if you remember, but John Boehner did remove an elected congressman who the first thing he did when he went got into office was go through some dating site and show his stuff, so to speak.
26: Yeah.
10: Boehner said, you're out of here.
26: Oh, yeah.
10: So I think our Speaker of the House could do that, too.
26: They can do that for ethics purposes. They can do that for moral issues and things like that, violating rules of the House, tawdry relationships with people that they work with, things like that. But what about their fundamental political beliefs? There are going to be people who are going to push back, and they're going to say, no, listen, they won their election fair and square. The voters of their district knew what they stood for, and they put him in the House anyway. But that's fine. But again, I just want to reiterate, and I know that this isn't very popular because, sadly, our education system isn't always that great. And people actually have been raised in this country thinking that we just have a flat-out democracy, but we don't. We're a constitutional republic, and the Constitution at the federal level and the state level have certain provisions that allow for the leadership who've already in office to be able to protect the system from the voters making a stupid mistake. You may not like that, but it's true. And one of those protections is the rules of the House, where the Speaker can step in and say, yeah, you're not worthy of this chamber because you want to undo our Constitution, not protect it. 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
11: The U.S. Department of Justice says one of California's top medical schools illegally used race in its admissions process. The Justice Department says the University of California San Diego School of Medicine created what it calls a shadow admissions process that favored black and Hispanic applicants, despite the Supreme Court's 2023 ruling banning race-based college admissions. I'm Larry Marino on The Answer, with breaking news and talk you can trust.
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8: I know how frustrated you can be. I get frustrated, too. I know that you scream back at the radio or the television or your social media accounts. Because you get frustrated that people you elected to do things don't do things. It's one of the reasons why President Trump remains popular with the Republican base, because after years of promises, how many Republican nominees for president said that they were going to secure the border? And President Trump actually took it seriously, and he did it. The things like, how many Republican nominees for president or actual Republican presidents said that they were going to nominate Supreme Court justices that would overturn Roe v. Wade? But it was Donald Trump who did it. And on and on and on. One of the reasons why Trump continues to be popular is because of the simple fact that he's actually done what he promised Republican voters to do, things that we've been promised for decades. That's a great thing. And it shouldn't go unnoticed by other politicians that when you actually do what you say you were going to do and keep your promises, we're going to like you. And you're going to be rewarded for that. Now, you get frustrated when members of Congress who are Republicans who promise you things then end up not doing anything. They read a strongly worded letter. They have a committee hearing. They get moments on television where they're really expressing themselves with passion, but then they don't do anything. And it's also frustrating for Republicans because Democrats don't play that way. They do stuff. It's very unpopular to impeach Donald Trump. They didn't care. Well, it wasn't going to go anywhere in the Senate. They didn't care. They use their power.

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6: You know, we're still reeling from this revelation from Mikey Sherrill, the governor of New Jersey, who revealed a week after she had found out that over 6,000 non-citizens had been registered to vote in the Garden State, and our hunch is that it's probably a bigger number than that. This is damage control. This is getting out in front of a story when you know it's going to harm you, so you try to frame the narrative yourself. Notice how many publications, Wall Street Journal, the CNN, New York Times, they all said in their headline, software error causes fluke accident, right? Which is buying into the narrative. You know, if it were Donald Trump making this announcement, it would be New Jersey Governor Mikey Sherrill claims without evidence that a software error caused this to happen. But that would be the fact. I haven't seen evidence. Have you? All we have is the governor's word for it. Well, last I checked, journalists aren't just supposed to take an elected official's word for it and turn that into a headline promoting and expanding on their narrative to help them with damage control. You know, I'm sorry. Last I checked, that's exactly what they do when it's a Democrat politician. But we're supposed to accept that it was just 6,600, and it was just a software error, and it was a fluke, and nothing to see here. Funny thing, though, the company who actually runs the software that has been blamed for the software error, they say it wasn't a software error at all. The company is called Idemia. They say they work with the New Jersey Motor Vehicle Commission and has for 40 years to support the process through which eligible individuals may indicate their interest in registering to vote when applying for or renewing a driver's license or state-issued identification card. Our role is to transmit information. The voter registration information is transmitted to the New Jersey Department of State Division of Elections, which is ultimately responsible for verifying eligibility to vote. Exactly. Let me put it this way. Don't try this on your taxes. Don't submit a tax return and then have the IRS come calling you saying, hey, you got some numbers wrong here. There's a lot of income you didn't claim. Some of these deductions don't make sense. You owe us money. Here's the penalty.

0: attorneys. Don't go back to the IRS and say, hey, it was TurboTax, man. It was just a software glitch. No, you are responsible. The state of New Jersey is responsible. There are bureaucrats who work for that agency who are responsible. We want names. We want to know who okayed this stuff. Somebody did. And while we're on the subject of taxes, because I want to move to the Save America Act, and as you know, the Save America Act has two very simple propositions. Number one, when you register to vote, you need to prove you're a citizen. That way, forget about the software glitch in New Jersey. If they were still working with paper and pencil, the problem of a non-citizen being registered to vote would be solved with this one simple act. Prove you're a citizen. Just like you have to do when you go working for any kind of job or any company in America, you have to fill out an I-9 form. And when you fill out that I-9 form, you have to show documentation, like a passport or a birth certificate. Even if you're a married woman, you have to do that. So let's do the same thing when you go to vote. That way there's no software problem, there's no human error, there's no paper and pencil problem. Prove you're a citizen. That's what the Save America Act does. Like I said, while we're on the subject of taxes, imagine if we paid our taxes in this country with the same kind of oversight we have for registering to vote. You know, ask your Democrat, your liberal friend who has the cubicle down the hall from you at work, or the crazy white Chardonnay drinking liberal soccer mom who lives down the street from you, who puts the, you know, in this house we believe sign on the front lawn. Just ask her a simple question. What do you think is more vital to the functioning of our democracy? Go ahead and use their language, call it a democracy. What's more vital to our democracy, voting or paying taxes? And I guarantee you they're going to say voting. Voting's the most sacred thing of all. And the second they say that, you've got them. Because from that point, you can say, well, then tell me this. Why is it when we pay our taxes, we have to show all of these receipts and all of this backup? We have to prove A, we have to prove B, we have to prove C, we have to deliver mountains of paperwork to back it up. And we've got a very well-funded agency in Washington, D.C., and they hire tens of thousands of people whose sole job it is to go back and look at us and make sure that we've added and subtracted everything perfectly and dotted every I and crossed every T. And if they think we didn't, then we have to show up and prove our innocence and provide all of the paperwork to prove that our tax return was done properly. If voting is more important, why do we do voter registration on the honor system? Well, they said they were a citizen, so we should let them vote. That's it? That's all we do? Outrageous. Now, as you know, Senator Mike Lee is a champion of the Save America Act. He's been pushing for it. He said that you couldn't do it in the reconciliation bill. But now that it's there, well, he's had a change of heart. Here, take a listen.
1: The advantage of the budget reconciliation process is that it allows you to take certain legislation that's budgetary, meaning it brings about changes in revenues flowing into the federal government or mandatory outlays being spent by the federal government. It allows you to pass those things without having to go through cloture, and so you don't need 60 votes. I've opined in the past that the Save America Act is a policy bill and it's non-budgetary and therefore couldn't itself be passed under budget reconciliation. After the House passed its budget today, opening the door for a possible third round of reconciliation in which the Save America Act could be attached, I started looking more closely at this. I think I may have been mistaken. I may have been too hasty.
0: I love that so much. You know, now that I think about it, maybe we can put it in the record. We love Senator Mike Lee. We think he's brilliant. And yeah, absolutely, we're going to get this done. 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
3: 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Due to ongoing uncertainty surrounding overseas travel conditions and future international travel considerations, the Italy Unfiltered Tour has been canceled. As a result, the Italy Unfiltered Dream Vacation Sweepstakes has also been canceled and no prize will be awarded. We understand this may be disappointing and appreciate your interest and participation. 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The Italy Unfiltered Tour has been canceled. As a result, the Italy Unfiltered Dream Vacation Sweepstakes has also been canceled and no prize will be awarded. 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
5: SRN News, I'm John Scott. Speaking to reporters in the Philippines, Secretary of State Rubio says the U.S. attacks on Iran are a response to the Iranian attacks in the Strait of Hormuz.
6: Commercial ships are going through the straits and they're being blown up. The United States is defending that shipping and, in addition, is targeting the places that are launching against those ships that continue to degrade Iran's ability to target and harm global shipping.
5: Rubio spoke at the annual meeting of the Association of Southeast Asian Nations. Tropical storm Bertha turning toward Texas early this morning after making landfall over Louisiana on Wednesday, then heading offshore again. It continued to bring rain to a large swath of the northern Gulf Coast along its path. Bertha expected to produce total rainfall amounts of 2 to 4 inches, up to 6 inches. This is SRN News.
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9: In 1862, Abraham Lincoln signed the Morrill Act, helping states create colleges focused on agriculture, mechanics, science, and practical education. The principle was not centralized control, it was opportunity. Lincoln's Morrill Act reminds us that America can support education without surrendering education to Washington. Why did it matter? Because a free nation needs citizens equipped to work, build, steward, and govern themselves. Scripture gives work a sacred weight. In Genesis, God placed man in the garden to work it and to keep it. Proverbs honors the one who works his land. Paul warns against idleness and calls believers to earn their bread. Why does that still matter today? Because education should form capable people under God, not dependent subjects under bureaucracy.
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11: These are the sounds of Colombo's Italian Steakhouse.
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0: Good morning from Washington, D.C. It's O'Connor and Company. I'm Larry O'Connor on our flagship station, WMAL. 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Get all the details there. Also, earlier in the program, we had this conversation with a 17-year-old YouTube streamer out of Canada, where that nation is now debating whether they should have precautions, provisions, and restrictions on anyone under 16 years old on social media. France just passed this. Other European nations are looking at it. Is that something we should look at here in the United States? Where do you stand on having a law prohibiting anyone under 16 from participating in social media? Is that what we need, or do we need parents to be educated and engaged in their kids and make sure that they're protected at home rather than requiring the government to do it for us? We'll get into that. Give us a call, 855-784-4255, 855-784-4255. Joining us right now, a Republican from Maryland, represents the 1st Congressional District, for now, Andy Harris. I say for now, Congressman Harris, because they've called us. You must feel so honored and just so popular that an entire special session of Congress has been called next week in Annapolis, and it's all because of you. They want to district you out of existence. What are you flattered in a way?
19: Look, I guess I should be, but you know, look, the fact of the matter is that Governor Westmore is running for president. He can't be outdone by Gavin Newsom in California. So he's going to, and he failed at a redistricting attempt this year. So he's just going to keep on plugging away at it. And it's ridiculous. You know, they're going to create a double standard for drawing legislative districts in Maryland. One standard for them as state legislators, another standard for Congress. It's just crazy. But again, I get it. You know, he wants to outdo Gavin Newsom, and he's going to plow ahead.
0: The crux of this constitutional amendment will be to reframe how a congressional district can be drawn in Maryland, where right now there is language that specifically says that a natural geographic border cannot obstruct right down the middle of you have to respect these geographic borders. And really what we're talking about when it pertains to your district is the Chesapeake Bay. If they were to redraw the district, right, basically you'd have to hop over the bay to be able to deal with your constituents over in Prince George's County.
19: That's right. And anyone who's done the Bay Bridge in rush hour knows that that's a pretty, pretty big impediment.
0: Yeah.
19: You know, it's the interpretation of the law. The Constitution of Maryland is actually silent on the issue of congressional districts, and the judge interpreted it in 2022 when they tried this last. The judge interpreted it as having to follow the same rules. You know, you only have one set of rules for redistricting in Maryland. Again, that's what the judge interpretation was. And the General Assembly is going to say, no, we actually have a separate set for Congress. It doesn't have to be compact. It can hop across the Chesapeake Bay. It can look like the winged pterodactyl like it did before the 2022 redistricting when Larry Hogan insisted that those districts look better. We were the laughingstock of the country. We were the most gerrymandered state in the nation. Look, I get it. You know, Westmore and the Democrats always want to be number one. I don't think average person says, yeah, we ought to be number one in how gerrymandered our state looks.
0: Andy Harris is our guest, and we're talking about this gerrymandering. I want to get to some of the very, very important, busy work that you did yesterday with this very slim majority that Speaker Johnson's working with. But what one final question on this gerrymandering scheme. When they make the case there, and I'm guessing since Democrats dominate in Annapolis, they're going to be able to jam this through. But I just wonder if some cooler heads might prevail, because it seems to me if Maryland is interested in having a good relationship with our next door neighbor, Washington, D.C., and the federal government that has a whole lot to do with the thriving economy when it's thriving in Maryland because of employment and government spending, that you want at least one person from the other party in D.C. to be able to talk to people in Congress if they're in the majority, or have a good relationship with a Republican president. That just makes good sense.
19: Yeah, absolutely. But this has nothing to do with good sense. This has to do all with politics. And that's a real shame. And the citizens of Maryland would, in fact, suffer just for the reason that you said.
0: All right. And Congressman Harris is our guest from Maryland, Andy Harris. And with the Freedom Caucus, you've been able to work pretty well with Speaker of the House Mike Johnson, especially considering he's got such a small majority, at times just one vote to work with. But you got a lot done yesterday. Talk to me about the authorization for military spending, defense spending, and how that's going to be wrapped into reconciliation.
19: Well, the NDAA, of course, is separate. It's an authorization bill. We were able to pass that. That's probably going to get hung up in the Senate for a while. Reconciliation is going it was around $70 billion for defense to rearm, you know, and to provide newer weaponry and rearm following the Iran conflict. And that passed, and that passed with the House's Save America Act attached to it.
0: Yeah.
19: So it is going to be, it's got voter ID and it's got citizenship. It doesn't have anything on mail-in ballots because that, I don't think we could get the votes we need in the Senate on that. But this is going over to the Senate. You know, we've been talking with folks in the Senate who are very knowledgeable on the birdbath and what's allowed and what's not. And because we put in significant funding to implement voter ID and to implement the citizenship check, it now has a significant budgetary impact. So We believe there's a shot at getting this across the finish line in the Senate. We also passed the restriction on trading stocks for members. We attached voter ID to it, and like 185 Democrats voted against a bill that restricts stock trading for members and would require voter ID, both of which are 80% issues. You got to ask them why in the world they did that. And finally, we passed a continuing resolution that's what we call clean, which would just extend government funding past October 1st if the Democrats, want to shut the government down.
0: Yeah.
19: So that's all over in the Senate. It was a huge day in the House yesterday. You know, those were three big bills. We were 3-3, some of them very narrow margins, but it was a good day for the House.
0: And now you get a couple of weeks off to go crabbing in the Chesapeake. So that's no. You're going to be doing constituent work, I understand, and helping your colleagues who are running for office this November, I'm sure. Let me just follow up on a couple of items that you just threw out there, because it's a lot. But let me just be clear on what provisions of the Save America Act are in this reconciliation package. Is it just those two items, the proof of citizenship for registering and then photo ID when you go to vote?
19: That's right. And those are the two biggest ones.
0: Well, those are also the two that Democrats claim. Oh, sure. Everybody's in favor of that. Right. They give lip service to it and say, well, of course, we're in favor of those things.
19: Well, that's right. And they've famously come out and said, yeah, voter ID might be all right. And then again, 185 of them voted against it in the House yesterday.
0: Yeah, yeah.
19: So, you know, what they say and what they look, they don't want voter ID. They know. And you have, and just like the president says, you have to ask, why in the world don't you want voter ID? There's only one reason you wouldn't want voter ID. And that's so that you have someone voting who isn't that person. And it's just that the American people get it. They really want the Senate to take action on this, and I believe there is a path forward.
0: In terms of tagging this to reconciliation, you just said there's a ton of funding embedded in there to help implement voter ID and photo ID for the states. Can states refuse? Let's say California says, yeah, we don't want your dirty federal money, and we're not going to implement any of these provisions here in our state, so keep your money, we're just going to opt out. Will states have the ability to do that, or will this be a federal mandate?
19: No, it's going to have to, they're going to be required to do it. And again, we have to be careful how we word the final package, because it does have to pass the rules of reconciliation, but we believe that there is a way to word it so that it will require the states to do it. And because you're right, the problem is not are not the red states, the problem are the blue states.
0: Yeah.
19: So there should be a uniform standard across the country. Again, 80% of Americans agree with this. Why in the world wouldn't we implement it?
0: After the stunning announcement from Mikey Sherrill, the governor of New Jersey, that, oh, there was a software error and over 6,000 non-citizens were registered to vote, are any of your colleagues a little chagrined, or are they a little humble about this thing now and they're not really grandstanding the way they were? Did any of them turn the corner on this and say, yeah, okay, then maybe we should have the SAVE Act?
19: Well, no, because their excuse was, well, 6,000 were registered, but only 400 voted. And then of those 400, they probably showed documentation that, you know, they're coming up with excuses. And
0: amazing.
19: The 400 did not turn a statewide race. But that's not the point. The point is Americans believe that it is a true right and privilege to vote in this country, and it only belongs to U.S. citizens. And I don't care if there are 10 who are incorrectly registered. There shouldn't be any.
0: We're speaking with Andy Harris, Congressman, Republican, the last one from Maryland. But I appreciate you. I'm not in your district, but I feel like you represent me as a Marylander. I asked at the beginning of the program, Congressman Harrison, we only have about 30 seconds. You've got some potential colleagues coming into office, these DSA candidates, who reject huge portions of the Constitution, and then they're going to swear an oath to protect and defend that Constitution. They won't be telling the truth. Do you think the Speaker should contemplate maybe not allowing them to be seated as members of the House, considering their platform?
19: Look, they're going to raise their right hand. They're going to take an oath, but they are just outright communists. That's the bottom line, and that is not compatible with our Constitution.
0: Let's drop the mic right there. Thank you, Congressman Harris. Appreciate you joining us.
19: Thanks.
0: Coming up, Xavier Becerra, he's the Democrat nominee for governor in California, and he's in big trouble over tacos. Yeah, tacos.
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0: Call the program and talk to me. 855-784-4255. Why would I do that? I mean, New York City is like one of the only cities we're not heard in right now. They got that Joe Piscopo guy, who's a great guy, by the way. He does the morning show in New York on the network. But here I am doing a New York accent. What's the matter with me? Sometimes I get punchy in the third hour. Give us a call, 855-784-4255, as we have a conversation about a government ban on teens, anyone under 16 using social media. Rahm Emanuel is running for president. I know. Rahm Emanuel is running for president. For the Democrats, he's actually proposing this. He thinks this is a good idea. He's probably right politically in terms of resonating with parents who do see a problem here and they want a solution. So, of course, he's a Democrat. Well, then we need to ban it. I don't know if that's necessarily the right solution, especially when you see how they're going to make sure that only adults are using social media. That's a little insidious when you find out what the plan is there. We'll get into all of that coming up, but I do want to hear your opinion, 855-784-4255. If not a ban on children using social media, then what is the best solution on this? 855-784-4255. In California, they're having a gubernatorial race. It's Steve Hilton as the Republican candidate, and Xavier Becerra. Is it Xavier or... is it Becerra? I hear lots of different pronunciations of this guy. Didn't Biden pronounce his name Becerra? I think Joe Biden called him Xavier Becerra. Anyway, Xavier Becerra, he was the former Secretary of Health and Human Services under Joe Biden, where he was in charge of all of the detention centers and the relocation of children who had entered the country illegally and had been used as mules and were victims of human trafficking. Under his watch, hundreds of thousands of children got lost in the system and handed over to people who were not members of their family, who had no direct relationship with them. And these children were used in sex trafficking rings, in child labor rings, in horrific, almost slave-like conditions. And only in America, when you're a Democrat and you are in charge of that kind of horrendous criminal behavior, do you actually get promoted and elevated to become the governor of California. That's Xavier Becerra. And, of course, as a Democrat in California, he is preying on class distinction, race distinctions, ethnic distinctions. He is promising that every non-citizen and illegal alien in California will be protected by their state police and by their state bureaucracy. He's doing exactly what Gavin Newsom has done, but he's doing it with a Latino flair. Take a listen to this statement that he was giving to a Latino organization and pay close attention to his use of a Latino accent when necessary. Here, take a listen.
3: Whether you are new to our state and visiting, and we hope you do spend some money, and if you're going to buy a street taco, buy a real street taco, not something from one of these, you know. I'll leave it at that. All I know is that there's real food in California, and there are real street tacos, and you don't get them in some establishment that's been around for a long time. You get it on the street from the guy who's been making it for a long time in his little cart. We're going to defend everyone from that man and woman who make that street taco to the people who we call dreamers, to the people who have been fortunate to reach a point where they represent those vendors and those dreamers and need to be supported to make the big decisions.
0: It's that moment in the State of the Union where Democrats all sat on their butts when the president said, stand up if you agree that your primary responsibility is defending the citizens of this country instead of foreigners. There he is, running for governor, saying our priority is going to protect people who aren't even citizens of the state, let alone of the nation, who just crossed the border. They've been here a month, and now they're selling garbage tacos on the street corner because that's America. By the way, why is it taco and not taco? It's just weird. There's something just very weird about that instinct to do that. But let's be clear. I used to live in California. There are street vendors and there are street vendors. You know, if you've got a food truck, you're established. You pay certain licenses to be there. You're subject to health inspections. You probably run a clean operation. And by the way, food trucks in Southern California are so ubiquitous that if you're not good at what you're doing, you're probably going to be out of business. But that dude who can't speak English, who's just standing on the corner, at Sepulveda and Olympic is selling you some mystery meat inside a tortilla, don't trust that stuff. I would rather eat every last shred of lettuce at a Taco Bell than I would have one of those tacos. Just saying. If you're taking supplements to be healthy and stay healthy and to cure what ails you, like I do, you want to make sure that you have a supplement that you can trust and that works. 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
4: With SRN News, I'm John Scott. Speaking to reporters in the Philippines, Secretary of State Rubio says the U.S. attacks on Iran are a response to the Iranian attacks in the Strait of Hormuz.
5: Commercial ships are going through the straits and they're being blown up. The United States is defending that shipping and in addition is targeting the places that are launching against those ships to continue to degrade Iran's ability to target and harm global shipping.
4: Rubio spoke at the annual meeting of the Association of Southeast Asian Nations. Tropical storm Bertha turning toward Texas early this morning, after making landfall over Louisiana on Wednesday, then heading offshore again. It continued to bring rain to a large swath of the northern Gulf Coast along its path. Bertha expected to produce total rainfall amounts of 2 to 4 inches, up to 6 inches. This is SRN News.
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4: Hey, it's Larry Elder, and I'm going to be at Town Hall 2026. 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Adam Carolla, investigative journalist Nick Shirley, Steve Hilton, Larry O'Connor, Alex Marlowe, Mike Gallagher, and more. 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
6: France has banned social media for anyone 16 and under. A ton of European countries are looking to follow suit. Canada is also debating this right now, and it will be proposed in the United States of America, either on a, well, it's going to have to be on a federal level. I don't see how you can do this state by, I guess you can do it state by state, because there are certain states that have different laws with regard to access to pornography online as well. But this is something that parents are grappling with, and anyone who cares about our youth and the future of our country should be grappling with, because social media can be a cesspool. Social media can also be great. Social media can be fantastic. In fact, it can help connect people. And let's not lose sight of the fact that a lot of the kids that we're talking about, and they are kids, and a lot of the people that we see right now who have been affected by social media, they also grew up during the pandemic. A lot of them were told that they couldn't interact or play with their friends. They couldn't go to school. They couldn't get recess. They couldn't create relationships like any normal generation before them for the last, you know, couple hundred years. Their only connection to their peers, their only way to have conversations such as it is, was through social media. And so that's why you're going to have a lot of resistance on this as well, and why we should be somewhat sympathetic and compassionate to the fact that kids do see social media as an extension of themselves, extension of their personality, who they create for themselves to present themselves to the rest of the world on social media oftentimes is a very real thing. That's a problem that an age limit is not going to solve. That has to do with what your morals are, your values, what you actually elevate in your home and in your family to be what's most important and what your priorities are. And if how you look to your friends and how you present yourself on social media and how many likes you get and how many friends you have and how many interactions you get is one of those things you value, you've got some fundamental problems that an age restriction is not going to fix. But I'm asking you, we've heard from educators, we've heard from parents, we've heard some concerned Americans, is this a good idea for the United States, or do you see some dangers and some hazards here? 855-784-4255. By the way, my two biggest concerns about this are, number one, anytime you give the government the right to restrict something, especially something as fundamental as speech, seeing information, or delivering information, even if it's just an age limit, you got to be wary. Because anytime you're giving the government permission to infringe on the First Amendment, they will take it and they will expand it. I know it's just kids, but the First Amendment is sacred. That's number one as a concern. Number two is how they verify your age, because they're going to gather information.

0: information about you, information that normally you wouldn't have wanted to use. Just understand, this affects you. Because when you go to use these social media platforms now, you're going to have to prove you are who you say you are, which is kind of funny considering the same people who are supporting this don't want you to prove you are who you say you are when you go to vote. But yeah, you're going to have to use your photo ID to use X or to use Instagram or Facebook or whatever it is you're using, or YouTube for that matter. And they're now going to have, or someone out there somewhere, because the second you put it on the internet, someone has access to it. They're going to have access to personal information, your driver's license, or however you use to prove you are who you say you are. And there are dangers inherent in that. That's why, as sympathetic as I am to this idea, I'm very wary. But how about you? We're taking your calls at 855-784-4255, keeping it in Arlington, Virginia. Sarah, what do you think about this idea? France has already passed it, and it's going to be proposed here in America.
1: Yeah, hi, thanks. Yeah, I agree with what you're saying. I think it's dangerous. I think it's going to lead to censorship. And parents need to be exercising control over their kids, not the government.
0: Yeah.
1: That's my main point.
0: Do you worry about the fact that kids, if they're on these social media platforms, they are targets for predators. They're targets for just horrible, evil people who can be preying on them.
1: Yeah, no, I think that's a good point. And I do remember when my daughter first got on Facebook, she got on it. As I recall, they weren't supposed to be able to get on it before they were, I can't remember what the age was.
0: I think it was 14. I think 14, if I remember right. Yeah, because when my daughters got onto Facebook, it's funny because as soon as my daughters wanted to be on Facebook when they were 14, they're on 14, we get them on Facebook, and then they hated Facebook because Facebook is for boomers, they told me.
1: Right, and my daughter got on it before she was 14 by simply lying about her age. I have had the question of why people are allowed to, you know, express views and stuff, you know, on social media without identifying themselves.
0: Yeah.
1: That has been a question in my mind, you know, because people get on there, and more often than not, I occasionally am able to have civil conversations with people online, but more often than not, it's like they're being nasty to you if you disagree with them.
0: Yeah, you know, Sarah, thank you. That is a great point, too. And I'll just wrap it up. Thank you for the call from Arlington, Virginia. I've been torn on this forever since I've been working on the Internet full time since 2009. When I first wrote on the Internet, I used an anonymous name. I used a pseudonym. I was stage right. I worked in the theater business. I was a conservative, so that was my name. It lasted about a year. But if it weren't for my ability to stay anonymous, I wouldn't have a career right now. That was my entree point. And there are a lot of great accounts on social media that I follow that are anonymous. That's great. The problem is anonymity. And I know this from personal experience. Anonymity provides you the opportunity and sometimes the courage to say things, sometimes outrageous things, that you never would say if your name was associated with it. And that's something we should grapple with, too. That it's complex, and I'm glad we had a conversation about it today. 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
3: 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Due to ongoing uncertainty surrounding overseas travel conditions and future international travel considerations, the Italy Unfiltered Tour has been canceled. As a result, the Italy Unfiltered Dream Vacation Sweepstakes has also been canceled, and no prize will be awarded. We understand this may be disappointing and appreciate your interest and participation. Additional information regarding the cancellation is available on our station's website on the Contests and Sweepstakes page. The Italy Unfiltered Tour has been canceled. As a result, the Italy Unfiltered Dream Vacation Sweepstakes has also been canceled, and no prize will be awarded. 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
1: Good morning, Jen, and the rest of the show. You guys are great. That's why I listen to you.
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4: Good morning, Jen. Oh, I enjoy you so much. Love waking up in the morning to you. You just brighten my day. You get me going.
0: The Morning Answer is on.
5: Yes, we are. We are on, fired up, ready to go, guys. It is Thursday. We call it Practice Friday around these parts. July 23rd, 3 minutes past the hour. And lots going on. Lots to tell you about today. We have things escalating in Iran. Lots of assets, lots of United States personnel moving towards the Middle East. And President Trump promising now that Pickaxe Mountain is going to be a target point for the U.S. in Iran. So that is going on. Trump issuing this new threat after the Houthis claim two attacks on the Red Sea. They're trying to get a little funny, too, as Saudi oil tankers, against Saudi oil tankers, as this is now the 12th night of strikes. So there you have it. That is Iran. We're going to hear from the president later today. He's going to be at the White House, by the way, with the Dodgers today. You ready for that, Dodger fans? I am. We'll see who shows up. We'll see who doesn't. I don't know. We have this Kike Hernandez is the one who's kind of like the loudest about politics. And he is not showing up. But he's also on assignment working on an injury. So it doesn't seem to be like that big of a deal. Mookie Betts, who did not show up in President Trump's first term, did show up last year, got a lot of heat for whether or not he was going to show up. And he said, you know what? I'm not going to do it. I'm not going to feed the haters. He's like, I got a newborn. I'm going to take my day off and spend time with my baby. Is that fair? 855-785-8255. At least he's been and hasn't been, I guess we can say that. So we'll be watching for that later on today. And here at home, you never know what you might find in your own backyard. Isn't that what your mom told you when she sent you outside to play endlessly? Well, residents in Eagle Rock were evacuated last night after somebody found a grenade in their backyard. A homeowner near Las Colinas and Ridgeview called police around 7 p.m. after making the discovery. The LAPD said it was a military-style device that resembled a grenade, but additional details about the object were not provided. We don't know how it got there. Isn't there a missing grenade from the LA Sheriff's Department? Does anybody remember that? 855-785-8255. Nearby, residents in the area were evacuated for 3 hours while the bomb squad disposed of the device. Eventually, they were back in their homes by 10:30. I guess that starts the game, what's the weirdest thing that you found in your backyard? And the answer here, clearly, for this person is a grenade. I actually found a duck in my yard once. It was not my duck. I don't know if it was just passing through, but it was injured. So I made it like a little mud pit. It stuck around for a couple days and then was gone. But that's kind of weird, right? To just find a duck like randomly in your backyard in LA. I don't know. All right. So that is going on. Karen Bass also making news. You know, there's a lot going on with the mayor of Los Angeles. She has had to deal with a few things lately and not dealing with them well. She's had the Palisades fire. She had the just recently, the last two weeks, the failing infrastructure on display with these big water main breaks in, five of them last week, West Hollywood, a couple in Hollywood, Santa Monica, Venice. And then you had one in Coldwater Canyon yesterday or 2 days ago in Sherman Oaks. And the mayor's been out there trying to look like she's in charge. She's struggling for re-election. And the reason I say that is because these Democrat socialists, I mean, it's amazing. Nithya Raman hasn't even, I mean, I haven't seen her at all. But yet I feel like there's more of a chance today that we have a mayor Nithya Raman than ever before because of the money and power going into the DSA. The fact that they pushed Nithya Raman, legally or not, I know a lot of us watch this and go, what the heck happened? But they took her from 40,000 votes behind Spencer Pratt to 30,000 votes in front of Spencer Pratt in the mayor's race. That tells me they're working for Nithya. She may not even know that they're working for her. And so she's kind of sitting back. And now, Karen Bass, you're seeing her struggle. As Dan says, it seems like Los Angeles has broken her. She's been acting strange. You know, the Boyle Heights fire, which has resulted in 80 million pounds of rotting food rats, swarms of flies, 1,000 air quality complaints, people getting sick in the streets in Boyle Heights. That's where Steve Hilton was yesterday, kind of launching phase two of his gubernatorial campaign. And she's out there saying, you need to pay attention. You need to listen. Clap if you're paying attention. Remember, she's doing these community meetings. The woman has gone a little bit crazy because the pressure is on, is my point. And so yesterday, Dan, you found some great audio of Karen Bass, who has been dealing with a lot, as we said. She's now in charge of the Metro, right? This was the grand scheme because they wanted to take away power from Sheriff Villanueva when he was at the Sheriff's Department. They wanted to take the contract for security away from the sheriffs. They put in these crazy guys wearing orange vests, like these security monitors. And the mayor is now in charge of what happens on the Metro. And so there was an update last night, right?
6: This was essentially like Metro's State of the Union equivalent. And also, I guess her nomination.
5: It ain't good. It would have been short.
6: Chair.
5: A short speech. I'm sorry. What was that?
6: What was that?
5: I talked over you and I apologize. Go ahead.
6: And it was also kind of her nomination or official kind of coronation as the board chair. So it was their State of the Union. They sang the national anthem before a bunch of people spoke. And then she gets up as the new board chair to kind of like lay out her vision.
5: Her priorities as the new chair of the Metro Board of Directors.
6: Which is interesting because, as you mentioned, it's an election year. So like what happens if Nithya Raman gets in there? Does Mayor Bass still run the Metro? Now that I think about it, it seems an odd time to.
5: It seemed very like kind of, I don't know. It was interesting to watch this, and the way that they describe it is that she was kind of handed the gavel. Right, you're in charge, Mayor. Here's the gavel. Godspeed.
6: Yep.
5: I'm surprised they didn't put Kamala Harris in charge of this. It seems like a perfect project for Kamala.
6: Give it time.
5: So she shared her vision during the annual State of the Agency address at Union Station, outlining her priorities: safety, affordability, reliability, and readiness. And what I think is funny is, like, if you actually had someone who was worth their salt standing there, you might say it's pretty easy to fix the Metro. We want to make sure dead bodies are not riding around on it. We want to make sure homeless people do not make it their home. We want to make sure people feel safe using this as a mode of transportation again, and you're not taking your life under your hands under the streets of Hollywood. Just some very basic things. And you know what could fix all that? Law enforcement. Weird. You got rid of the sheriff's department. Maybe we put them back on and maybe things will be better. I used to ride the Metro when the sheriff's department was in charge. Now with the safety monitors, as scary as they are in their orange vests, seems like they're not deterring the crime. So let's take a listen. We will jump in and hear what Karen Bass had to say at the swearing in ceremony yesterday for the Metro, the state of the state. Listen in.
7: 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This year as chair, I want to grow the LIFE program and develop a long-term financial strategy and plan for Metro to finally be fare free. This is the Metro that I fought for since my first term as mayor in the city. A world-class system that creates opportunity for all, including our veterans, those with disability, and those who deserve a second chance.
5: She just doesn't get it, does she? I didn't even have to listen to this, and when I saw she was going to be revealing her priorities for the Metro, it was the first thing. I just ran through three things. You want to feel safe. You want to, I don't know, feel like you can take your family on the Metro. You don't want homeless people using it as a home. And you don't want dead bodies running around for hours unattended. And I'd add in cleanliness as well, because we've all been on, if you've been on the Metro, you know that sometimes people forget that there are bathrooms. You know, you get like the little tinky winkies. I mean, it's just a lot of yucky. So clean and safe, easy peasy. Those are your priorities if you're being sworn into the Metro Board. But no, not those things. She wants to make it fare free. I like free stuff too. But guys, what happens when you're making it fare free? Already people jump the turnstiles. Already people are sneaking on the train. I would rather pay $1.50 for the ride if I knew I wasn't going to get stabbed. It's an investment. That's what we'll have to ask Arif Alibi later. Actually, if this is a good investment, paying $1.50 to not get stabbed. This is where their priorities are all out of whack in Los Angeles. We want to just make everything free. Well, you don't want to make it better. You want to make it free. And worse, with people not respecting what you're offering. Here's more.
7: The Metro Police Department, Public Safety Department that we're creating, is new and unique. And I want to lift that up because I think that this will be the first time in the nation that you have traditional law enforcement combined with social service support, other types of professionals, because we know on the Metro line, one of the main problems are quality of life problems associated with homelessness, with substance abuse, with mental illness. And those kind of problems don't always require an armed officer. Many times, a person who has other skills is perfectly able and better to address those problems. And under our leadership of our board and our CEO, we're not just ignoring that, but we are actually moving to provide the services and the support, even housing, which is something that has not been mentioned. And Metro's even moved to provide housing to get people off the trains that were riding the trains, especially during COVID.
5: What?
7: So it really gives us a chance to create a new vision of public safety and a new model that will serve as a model for the nation.
5: Huh. All right. Your thoughts, 855-785-8255. And I have to ask, is there anybody out there who has ridden the Metro recently? 855-785-8255. Really happy to know. Have you ridden the buses? Have you ridden the subway? Like, let's talk about it. What was your experience? Was it good? If it's a good one, I want to hear it too. 855-785-8255. As your Thursday Morning Answer continues, it's 6:15.
8: Stuck in traffic? We've got the answer.
9: Good morning. We start in Irwindale with an accident. Right lane blocked, 605 northbound at Lower Azusa Road. Wayne Park got an accident right shoulder, 91 westbound before Valley View Street. Irwindale got a ladder in the middle lane, 210 westbound before the 605. That's delaying you 8 minutes. Slow traffic from Lone Hill Avenue could take you 15 to get through. And at Diamond Bar, got an accident right shoulder at the off-ramp, 57 southbound off-ramp to Pathfinder Road. That's traffic on The Answer.
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9: A preliminary hearing continues today in the case of a musician accused of killing a 14-year-old girl. Mark Mayfield fills us in.
10: Over the past 2 days, Los Angeles prosecutors have presented graphic evidence in the case against David. The singer, whose real name is David Anthony Burke, is accused of murdering Celeste Rivas Hernandez last year and leaving her dismembered body in the trunk of his Tesla. Investigators think the 21-year-old feared the teen was going to expose their unlawful sexual relationship and destroy his career. Yesterday, a police criminologist testified that she found 11 air fresheners in Burke's Tesla while the body decomposed in the trunk. I'm Mark Mayfield.
9: California and 19 other states are suing the EPA for rolling back rules on climate-harming refrigerants. A new rule gives stores and air conditioning companies more time to stop using hydrofluorocarbons, HFCs. Now here's National Weather Service meteorologist Andrew Rourke with your Answer weather forecast.
11: A heat advisory is in effect for the entire county today. Today will be sunny with no marine layer clouds at all. The beaches won't relieve much relief from the heat. Look for highs there, upper 70s to the mid-80s. The rest of the coast will be in the upper 80s through the lower 90s. The valleys will warm up to the mid-90s to 106 degrees in the western San Fernando Valley.
9: Right now, 68 degrees in L.A., 68 degrees in Anaheim. Larry Marino in the Answer Newsroom.
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13: In 1862, Abraham Lincoln signed the Morrill Act, helping states create colleges focused on agriculture, mechanics, science, and practical education. The principle was not centralized control, it was opportunity. Lincoln's Morrill Act reminds us that America can support education without surrendering education to Washington. Why did it matter? Because a free nation needs citizens equipped to work, build, steward, and govern themselves. Scripture gives work a sacred weight. In Genesis, God placed man in the garden to work it and to keep it. Proverbs honors the one who works his land. Paul warns against idleness and calls believers to earn their bread. Why does that still matter today? Because education should form capable people under God, not dependent subjects under bureaucracy.
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1: One of the main problems are quality of life problems associated with homelessness, with substance abuse, with mental illness. And those kind of problems don't always require an armed officer. Many times, a person who has other skills is perfectly able and better to address those problems. And under our leadership of our board and our CEO, we're not just ignoring that, but we are actually moving to provide the services and the support, even housing.
0: This is The Morning Answer with Jennifer Horn.
2: You understand that the metro is a bus and a train. It should not necessarily be about housing. It should not be about solving the issues of the world. It should be about providing safe transportation to the people of Los Angeles. That's it. This is the problem with these idiots. And you know what? Sadly, your neighbors driving along next to you in their cars, they fall for this stuff hook, line, and sinker because they think, yes, we should all be worried about mental health and we should be worried about housing. Well, yeah, certain people should, but the people running the metro should be worried about safe, reliable transportation. That's it. No, all you need is enforcement and you don't have to worry about housing on the metro. You understand what she's talking about here. She's talking about housing because people have decided to set up shop and just ride around all day while they're living because they have no place else to go. It is extremely infuriating to listen to this woman because she doesn't get it. And I know she's under a ton of pressure because she's got Nithya Raman coming for her and she's trying to show that she's a bona fide liberal nut wacko job. But if you're tasked to sell cars, you don't worry about where people live.
1: Eesh. And I think that over the last few years, we have dispelled the notion that we are a car-only city. LA is a public transit region. We do have to say it over and over again because people don't believe it, but we run the second largest transit system in the United States behind only New York City. In the last year alone, as has been stated, more than 300 million boardings happened across buses and trains. That's nearly a million people a day riding with us. Now, the majority of metro riders historically have been bus riders. So every day, nearly 700,000 people ride our bus lanes. And many of those riders depend on buses as the only way to get to school, to work, or to a medical appointment, or to each other. So for us, we know that the bus line is still essential. But that's why we're making landmark improvements of our bus system, building out our Vermont, North Hollywood, Pasadena, and North San Fernando Valley bus rapid transit systems. Sometimes we focus on the train, but there are other ways that people travel on Metro, but buses are always the foundation.
2: All right, so that was Karen Bass yesterday, 855-785-8255. We'll hear a little bit more from the mayor. But just again, if you want to fix things, these guys make it worse than it needs to be. If you want to not overcomplicate the system, well, guess what? Just fix the Metro. Make it safe. Make it clean. Make it operable. And if you want to get crazy spending money, figure out how you can make it more convenient to people. Because while you say that California or Southern California is not a mass transit region, it kind of isn't, because you have to drive and park your car someplace. It's not like New York where you can walk out of your apartment, you can hit a train, and you don't ever have to set foot inside of a vehicle. But here you do. So, if you want to do something, you can work on making it more convenient for people to actually use it. But the first key, if you want real people to use it and not just cartoon characters, you have to make it safe and clean. Trent in Hermosa Beach. Trent,
3: well, good
2: am I preaching to the choir here, Trent?
3: Oh, totally. Good morning, Jennifer. You know, Karen Bass, this whole rail system, the Green Line, the Metro, the train in Los Angeles doesn't work with a dam, and it never will. No one wants to ride it because you have to park your car to get to it and then walk from wherever you're going. And it's dirty, full of homeless, and unsafe. And they know it, but they're too stuck in their own ways to be able to fix it. Like, the whole system needs to be privatized for it to be fixed.
2: Well, that's true.
3: A CEO would come in and right away say it's not working, it's not serving our customers, we're not meeting expectations, all these surveys say it's no good, and we have shareholders to please. Now, people would have to pay, yes, duh, because you get what you pay for. And then all of a sudden the thing works like it's supposed to, and voila. And we don't have all this waste and grift and graft and all of this stuff that they do with all this public money that doesn't go to the source of the problem. And the biggest waste is the trains. You know, the bullet train is a ginormous waste. The Green Line and all these other trains through L.A. are a ginormous waste. The bus actually works, but yet we won't keep them clean and safe because we just can't seem to do it. And it's just a cluster, you know, Sergeant Gunny Highway word after that.
2: Yep.
3: And that's what it is.
2: It really is. Trent, I mean, just the fact that they're even having, instead of, as she's taking the gavel and she's having a conversation about housing, what?
3: Mm-hmm.
2: No, you just have, you talk about enforcement. We will no longer let people sleep and live on the trains and buses, period. That's it.
3: Undo.
2: It's just all you have to do. You don't have to find them a house. You just kick their rear ends off the bus.
3: Yep.
2: Holy smokes. Sorry, it just makes me crazy. I don't know how idiotic you have to be, Trent. Thank you so much for the phone call. I appreciate you. 855-785-8255. All right, should we hear one more here of this beauty? And I guess, you know, it's just, it's these people in politics overcomplicate things, because when they overcomplicate things, you either get confused or you stop listening. And that's when they can use our money to pay their friends.
1: One thing that hasn't been mentioned that's so incredible about the Metro line is the art.
2: Oh,
1: you can ride the Metro just to see the art.
2: Yes. My favorite is the graffiti, Karen. That's my favorite. Oh, my gosh. We can see lots of art. Oh, Lord. She think we're stupid. Look, I'm going to say something here. If you go to one of the Hollywood stations, what is it? Hollywood Boulevard, across from the Pantages Theater. That could be a very beautiful station. They have like the film reels, like they try to make it look nice. But that is not the top priority right now. It just isn't. Because the only art I'm seeing is people smearing human waste on the inside of the subway and graffiti.
1: One thing that hasn't been mentioned that's so incredible about the Metro line is the art.
2: Mm.
1: You can ride the Metro just to see the art. And I know when I've traveled to other cities, I've gone on public transit to see the art in the station. But I know what we have done here surpasses anything that I have ever seen, that's for sure. So we watch strangers and neighbors pack platforms the way they do when they're going to the Coliseum or Dodger Stadium. And we know all of that was for a very good reason. You know, all of us have to deal with this. Or maybe we won't so much anymore. That crawling down Wilshire Boulevard in rush hour, now a ride. Just imagine that from Union Station to Beverly Hills in 20 minutes. I mean, sometimes, you know, that can...
2: Has she been hitting the Chardonnay? I mean, usually I don't think that about Karen Bass. But you just... I mean, listen to that again.
1: Just imagine that from Union Station... to Beverly Hills.
2: Maybe she has to be a little schnacker to sell the story
1: about the
2: art. I mean, sometimes
1: that can take you an hour.
2: I bet.
1: Especially when people come from out of town and they realize they've only gone like 10 miles. Now, 20 minutes. No traffic, no parking, no stress for $1.75. But just think, because before we know it, the D-Line is going to go all the way to UCLA. And just in time, UCLA will be the Olympic Village.
2: And not only the Olympic Village, but all of those purple-haired idiots can make their way there and protest the Jewish population. Isn't that going to be fun, Karen? We let that happen around here, too, don't we? Yeah, all the anti-Semitic young women can just board the Metro for $1.75.
1: Beverly Hills.
2: Wow. Okay. 855-785-8255. I don't know if you know this, but I'm trying actively trying, to convince myself to vote for Karen Bass for mayor, because I will not vote for Nithya Raman. I need Spencer Pratt to be a confirmed write-in candidate so that my vote matters. I'm trying to convince myself to want to support Karen. I can't. I can't right now. 855-785-8255. We'll take your phone calls here in a few moments. And if you want to tell us what you're thinking about for the mayor's race, let me know. It's Thursday at 6:32.
0: We've got the answer.
4: Good morning, downtown L.A. Disabled vehicle, right lane blocked, 101 northbound before Alameda Street. A 6-minute delay, 8 to get through. Irwindale got an accident, right lane blocked, 605 northbound at Lower Azusa Road. 2 vehicles involved. Buena Park accident cleared, 91 westbound before Valley View Street. Diamond Bar accident, right shoulder of the off-ramp, 57 southbound off-ramp to Pathfinder Road. Could be some slowing in the area, and that is traffic on The Answer.
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4: President Donald Trump honored 4 soldiers recently killed in the war in Iran as he attended their dignified transfer in Dover, Delaware.
5: President Trump began his speech in Georgia by reflecting on an earlier visit.
6: And I just left Dover Air Force Base, which is an incredible place, but oftentimes very sad. This was in particular something very sad. I attended the dignified transfer ceremony for 4 great U.S. service members killed in the conflict with Iran.
5: The president praised the sacrifice of the 4 service members. Willie Nelson, Washington.
4: Governor Gavin Newsom is standing by his order for state employees to return to the office despite ongoing protests. Here's Zena Kodiak.
7: Newsom is requiring most California state workers be in the office 4 days a week. The rule has been in effect since July 1st. Many workers want the rule dropped, saying they proved remote work is effective during the pandemic. The union supports a bill for more flexible work policies.
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8: A heat advisory is in effect for the entire county today. Today will be sunny with no marine layer clouds at all. The beaches won't relieve much relief from the heat. Look for highs there, upper 70s to the mid-80s. The rest of the coast will be in the upper 80s through the lower 90s. The valleys will warm up to the mid-90s to 106 degrees in the western San Fernando Valley.
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2: It sure is. We thank you for joining us. It is Thursday. We call a practice Friday around these parts. Don't forget, guys, tomorrow a big announcement, 7:22 in the morning. That's when you need to be with us for a huge, huge town hall announcement. So that's tomorrow. Tickets on sale right now. 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Boss man Rodney comes in. And this is what Dan Dan said, too. You know, it seems like Karen Bass is just hedging her bets, right? She's becoming the president of the board for the Metro. These people are so out to lunch. They have no desire to fix the Metro. They just want to go out there and talk about how wonderful it is. We're going to make it free for everybody. Free, free, free, free, free. Yeah, you know what? I don't want to get stabbed for free. I don't want to get stabbed at all. I don't want to go and step in a puddle of wee-wee for free on the platform as I'm getting on my Metro train. I don't want that. The job of the Metro is to clean up the Metro, keep it safe, and make it convenient. Because you know what? One thing people want in Los Angeles and in Southern California is convenience and ease of use. And right now, the Metro is not all that easy to use if you're a functioning human. Now, if you're a drug-addicted zombie, you can pop on the Metro and just ride around and you don't care where you are. But like, if you're Boss Man Rodney and you're trying to make a commute in, or you're Dan Dan the Phone Man, and you actually have a short amount of travel time to get to work, you could actually hop on a Metro and get to work. You want it to be convenient for you. So convenience and safety, that's it. And we have the Olympics coming to town. So this is actually sort of important because during the Olympic Games, they're going to want to use public transportation to get people all over the place because these games are going to be spread out. But you've got Karen Bass talking about artwork and free rides on the Metro. Somebody help me out here. And I'm curious to know, when was the last time you rode on a Metro, bus or a train? I used to take the train all the time. I don't anymore because it's gross, it's disgusting, and I would have a panic attack just going from North Hollywood to the Pantages Theater because if you're underground and somebody gets like crazy, there's no place to go. You're stuck in that little tin can. 855-785-8255. Penny from San Pedro. Hi, Penny. How are you? Good morning.
3: Hi. Good. Good morning.
2: I hope you take. I hope you take this as a compliment. But one of my cats is named Penny.
3: No, I love cats. I love all the animals.
2: I do too. And she's a cutie little. She's a little cutie pie. She's orange. She's my little Penny girl.
3: Oh, I love the orange cats. I was thinking Karen Bass. Oh my gosh. I want to let you know that we, the people, we want safety. I don't want somebody with a little notebook that can't help me out when there's trouble and somebody comes out with their knife and wants to shove it in my back.
2: Right.
3: You know?
2: We don't want to get shivved while they're sitting there on their cell phone playing, you know, Farmville or whatever people play now. I don't know.
3: Yeah,
2: I don't play games.
3: You know, it's bad. Well, these socialist people.
2: Yeah.
3: They all want to get rid of the police, you know. And as Americans, we want the police. We want safety.
2: Even so people said, yes, in California, even liberal it. Californians, as much as they might hate to admit it, don't want to get stabbed while riding the bus.
3: No.
2: Mm-mm.
3: So I remember they got rid of our sheriff.
2: Yeah.
3: The little groupie, they fired him. And that is so illegal to do to fire an elected official.
2: I know.
3: They should have been sued. Boy, I thought about it. But anyway, you're a treasure, and I love you, and may your day be wonderful and blessed.
2: You know what? You just made it wonderful and blessed. May your day be wonderful and blessed. You are a sweetie. Thank you, Penny, for that. Appreciate it. 855-785-8255. Harry in West Hollywood. Hello, Harry.
4: Yeah, hey, good morning. Excuse me. I'm an everyday bus rider. My area is like the Beverly Center to 7th and Grand. I take the bus. Mm-hmm. It's reliable. It gets there on time. It's clean. Air conditioning works. The fare boxes don't. I usually get a free ride. And I am in agreement. I could get off in Vermont and Beverly and go underground and make it faster, but I don't go faster. I don't have a lot of safety confidence in the subway. Nah,
2: isn't it kind of scary to be underground? I don't know. That's what freaks me out. If something goes bad down there,
4: Once you're a target, there ain't no getting away. So it's. I'm sure there's a lot of bullies down there. So I stay above ground, but most of downtown buses, they're okay. They're clean.
2: Who's riding with you, Harry? Who's riding with you? Can you, like, if you were making guesses?
4: No, working people. And I see older people. I see, people visiting. The 66 line, which is Olympic, there's working East L.A. to downtown. There's 40, 45 goes from, like, Maine to the South Central. I say it's very reasonable. I say they do a good job on top, honestly. And I'm an everyday writer.
2: Well, that's what I wanted to hear, Harry.
4: And I do complain about stuff.
2: Can I ask you a question, Harry? Have you seen the videos where they remind people not to go potty on the bus? Because I've heard those are on the buses now.
4: No, I haven't seen them, but I don't run into that. I don't know where people are seeing that, but yeah. it ain't downtown.
2: All right. Well, thank you very much for that, Harry. Let's sneak in one more. Tom in Brentwood. Hi, Tom.
5: Good morning.
2: Hi.
5: There's a terrific... There's a terrific movie called 127 Hours about the story of Aaron Ralston, who got trapped in a canyon in Utah and had to cut his own arm off
2: in order to
5: survive.
2: Yeah.
5: And if he can make an unpalatable choice like that, we can make the same choice and vote for Karen Batts.
2: You know what, Tom? You and Penny just made my whole day. If somebody can cut their arm off to survive, we can vote for Karen Batts. Thank you.
5: You have to realize Nithya Raman misses India, and she is trying to turn Los Angeles into Calcutta. And as soon as people realize that, they'll realize Karen Bass is the only choice.
2: I hear you, Tom. We're actually going to have her on the program, so thank you for that. Real quick, Mrs. V from the IE. Hi, Mrs. V. Yeah.
6: Good morning. The last time I took the Gold Line, I think it's called something else now, but I took it from downtown L.A. to Azusa, and before I got off, a man, half-naked man approached me and challenged me to a fight. Meanwhile, all the men were just taken off into the other car.
2: Oh.
6: I was by myself. The driver of the Gold Line was right there, probably 20 feet from me, and this man was yelling at me half-naked. I turned and I saw all his junk.
2: Oh, my gosh. And he challenged you to a fight? A sword fight? Just kidding. Sorry, Mrs. V. I couldn't resist. Okay. Well, I'm glad I'm glad you were a lady, a classy lady, and didn't take him up on that. Holy smokes.
6: No, I didn't. I said not today.
2: Thank you. Not today. Catch me on Tuesdays. That's my fighting day. All right.
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2: Hi, Dan.
7: The LA Department of Transportation, after complaints, pulled the please don't relieve yourself number two.
2: Oh, they
7: two
2: got
7: on the
2: rid of that.
7: Yeah, they did get rid of that.
2: I'm guessing they were trying to do that in time for the World Cup, because nothing says... I can't imagine the social media videos. Everybody's excited. They just found ranch dressing, and then they get on a bus in L.A., and they're being reminded not to potty on
7: themselves. They had enough sense to run this for like a couple weeks, and then people were like, how old do you think we are? And then they just stopped it. Also... it's rare that you have like a Winnie the Pooh situation when someone's half naked. Like I haven't heard that one in a while.
2: Winnie the Pooh.
7: Yeah, because he wore a shirt and.
2: Like Donald Duck. Yeah, the Disney cartoons are perverts. I don't know what it is about Toontown. They must not have like any pants stores.
7: We don't want to go down that rabbit hole. I've seen some videos.
2: No Kohl's, I guess, in Toontown. So anyway, all right. As we continue, well, I think we're going to ask Arif Halaby the question that I've been dying to ask him all program long, and that is. The good investment about paying to be stabbed on the metro. I'm sure you can't wait for this. He'll join us as your Thursday Morning Answer continues at 6:47.
0: Stuck in traffic? We've got the answer.
8: In West Hollywood, still have some closures related to last week's pipe break. This is Sunset Boulevard closed both directions between Sherbourne and San Vicente. Holloway Drive also closed both directions between Sunset and Palm. and industry, some large pieces of concrete across all lanes. Watch out for this. This is the 60 westbound before 7th Avenue. Stop-and-go traffic from Fullerton Road. It's a six-minute delay. Take you 11 to get through. Several vehicles are pulled over, and that's traffic on The Answer.
9: 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Breaking news.
8: A candidate for California governor is now focusing his campaign on unhappy voters. Republican Steve Hilton, former Fox News host, calls himself a problem solver and wants to make California more affordable.
10: I get it. Maybe you hate Trump, MAGA, whatever. But life here has become impossible for anyone who isn't already rich. We are going to fix that.
8: A new ad says you don't have to like Trump or become a Republican. Just ask if voting the same way will change anything. TV ads are coming out this week as well. This comes as a recent poll found that 61% of likely voters support Democrat Javier Becerra, while 36% support Hilton. Other polls show many voters think California is headed in the wrong direction, a group Hilton hopes to win over. With a 9-5 win last night in Philadelphia, the Dodgers claimed the three-game series against the Phillies. The Angels lost last night in Anaheim. Now here's National Weather Service meteorologist Andrew Rourke with your Answer weather forecast.
11: A heat advisory is in effect. Today will be sunny with no marine layer clouds at all. The beaches won't relieve much relief from the heat. Look for highs there, upper 70s to the mid-80s. The rest of the coast will be in the upper 80s through the lower 90s. The valleys will warm up to the mid-90s to 106 degrees in the western San Fernando Valley.
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13: In 1862, Abraham Lincoln signed the Morrill Act, helping states create colleges focused on agriculture, mechanics, science, and practical education. The principle was not centralized control, it was opportunity. Lincoln's Morrill Act reminds us that America can support education without surrendering education to Washington. Why did it matter? Because a free nation needs citizens equipped to work, build, steward, and govern themselves.

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1: That crawling down Wilshire Boulevard in rush hour? Now a ride. Just imagine that. 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
0: It's The Morning Answer with Jennifer Horn.
2: I hope you're enjoying your mimosas like the mayor was in that segment. She seemed very excited to be here. Welcome in. It is Thursday, and it's only 6:54, Karen. It's only 6:54, okay? Ladies, wait until 8 a.m. Just teasing. All right, welcome in. It is time to welcome back to the program. The man, the myth, the legend himself, the man behind the Arif Halaby Show, the man behind Reliable Retirement Solutions. 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Arif Halaby is here. Arif, good morning.
3: Good morning. How's it? I've been listening to the show a little bit this morning.
2: Sorry.
3: It's been a little wild. I just have to say it's kind of early, but it's wild.
2: Sometimes that's how it goes, especially on a practice Friday. You know, sometimes we just have to let it all hang out. Before we get into the serious stuff, though, I referenced you about a half an hour ago because I said, oh, gosh, this is like I'm giving advice here. So let's just set the stage. Karen Bass took the gavel.

0: as the chairman of the Metro Board yesterday because she's got such a track record. And of course, her first item of business is not, I mean, I say you have one job. If you're running the Metro, well, maybe two. You want to keep it clean. You want to keep it safe. And then if you have extra time, you want to expand it to make it more convenient for use. But clean, safe, expand to make it more convenient. That's your job at the Metro. Well, Karen Bass, of course, has to out Nithya Raman. And so she goes up there and she says, our first priority is fair, free Metro, basically. So she wants to kill the $1.75 or whatever it is that people have to pay. And I thought to myself, Karen, I'd rather pay $1.75 and have a clean, safe Metro and not get stabbed rather than just get stabbed for free. And so I thought, oh no, am I giving investment advice here? I better talk to Eric Vallaby. Cause I think it's a good investment to pay the $1.75 to ensure that you don't get stabbed. I think that's what we call a good, strong investment. Am I right?
1: Yeah. Well, I'll tell you, in 1995, I used to take that Metro from Sylmar or Santa Clarita all the way to Union Station. Then I'd get on, if I remember right, it's the Dash bus to get over to Parker Center, the old Parker Center, when I worked as a police officer there. That was my job to get there. And it was easier, but it took longer.
0: Right.
1: Meaning it was easier because you didn't have to sit in traffic. I could get some work done on the train because I had my little laptop back then. They were 14 or 15 pounds. So, you know.
0: I was going to say your little laptop.
1: I had a dolly and it would just be me and the dolly. And
0: that's right. my desktop computer.
1: But, you know, we never had, they were very much like, very militant. You couldn't have food on the train. You couldn't put your feet on the chairs. I mean, they were very, very strict back then. But really, I haven't taken it since probably 95, 96. And partly because it smells. Who wants to be on something where you're smelling?
0: I know.
1: You know, old feet. I don't know.
0: If you're lucky, it's old feet. I know. It's pretty crazy. All right.
1: Yeah.
0: Let's talk about you. There's too much stuff going on with Iran, with the economy. I know you were just on Newsmax, Arif. Kind of give us an update as to where we are today in that conflict and how it's directly impacting people's wealth and retirement.
1: Yeah. If you take a look at the inflation data that's come out just recently, there's a few things to look at. One of those specifically is what is the actual inflation that you and I pay. If you can remove the volatility, which would usually fuel and energy costs, if you remove that, the overall inflation is right around about 2%, meaning that's exactly what the Federal Reserve wants to do, which is they're doing things on purpose to inflate the currency 2%. That means that every year you will for sure make 2% less or have 2% less buying power. So that's interesting. The other part of it is there's been a growth in jobs, and that's important because the jobs and the payroll increases are really happening in the private sector as opposed to government jobs. Listen, there's only three agencies in the city of Los Angeles that create income for the city. Everything else is based on taxes, meaning I have to take money from you. So the first is the Department of Water and Power. They have their own budget, but every year the city strips money from the DWP. And uses it for general services. The second are the airports. We used to have Ontario Airport, Van Nuys, and LAX. Mm-hmm. Now I think we've sold Ontario, so there's still a couple of income sources. The third is the ports, the Department of Ports. So LA Harbor, LA Ports, bringing in those ships and all the dollars that are coming through those containers. Those are really the three. Now, some will say, and I agree because it's being part of this at one point, the parking enforcement. If you take a look at parking enforcement, it's actually a net positive. So when those men and women go around and write tickets up and down Westwood or up and down the San Fernando Valley, the Ventura Boulevard corridor, you're going to see massive revenue. So for example, they pay that person, let's say $400 a day. They generally bring in around 10 to 20 times that income.
0: Wow.
1: So that means they write $4,000 to $8,000 worth of tickets per day, probably some of them more. So those are the only real revenue sources, water and power, ports, and of course, parking enforcement. So really we have to look and say, how are they going to make any money if they're going to try to run this Metro for free? Because it doesn't exist. You're not, those men that drive and women that drive those trains, do you have any, it's public info. Do you have any idea what kind of income they make?
0: No.
1: They're right in the neighborhood of $200,000 a year.
0: Get out. So they make pretty good money for that.
1: Incredible amounts, and they're locked in there, so they don't care what's happening. I don't mean they don't care, but
0: they've got plexiglass around them. Yeah,
1: Yeah, you don't want them to say, hey, hold on, put it on autopilot and run back to see what's going on. That's not their job.
0: Yeah.
1: And you know, the bus drivers, just the bus drivers alone are around 120, 140
0: wow.
1: a year. So you have a substantial amount of dollars we're paying, because if I'm paying you $200,000 a year, I have to pay for your health insurance, mm-hmm. your pension, your payroll taxes. So your net is right around 250 roughly. That means the city has to give out $250,000. You receive after taxes around 160, and you go, well, those poor guys never went to college. So what?
0: Yeah, who cares?
1: They drive a train and they make great income.
0: That's incredible. I had no idea that was I guess it makes sense. And you know what? It's probably worth it. Again, it's probably not the most desirable job. You wouldn't think of it, but not bad. All right. So anybody who's out there struggling, become a bus driver. Easy.
1: That's right.
0: And then you could sing to yourself all the way through, you know, the wheels on the train go choo, choo, choo. Arif, always great to see you. Here's what I want you to do right now, guys. If you are looking to start a retirement strategy, a plan for yourself, you need to call Arif Halaby. If you already have one and you think, am I doing it right? Because this is an active thing. We say this all the time. It's like going to the doctor. Every year you want to make sure you are on the right track, that you're doing the right thing. Because guess what? The world changes. You've probably noticed that. So if you already have a plan and a strategy, but you want Arif to take a second look, give him a call. He and his team are fantastic. I mean, everybody all the way through. So much integrity. They want to really help you. That's why they're in this business. So give them a call, 888-99-RETIRE. 888-99-RETIRE. 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Always fun to chat with you. You never know where we're going to go, from Iran to bus drivers. You just never
1: That's
0: know.
1: That's right. You never know. Thank you so much. Appreciate you being there.
0: Thanks so much.
1: I always love your show.
0: Always fun. 888-99-RETIRE for Arif Halaby, TFSWealth.com. And tune in this weekend for the Arif Halaby Show. Always good. All right. As we continue, Elon Musk says that the LA mayor's race was stolen.
2: I could smell the burning.
0: That's what we want. Not nearly as dramatic as when while smelling burning rubber. All right. We will tell you why he thinks it was stolen. I think you might know as your Thursday morning answer continues at 7:02. Portions of the following are pre-recorded.
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1: This is with this skirmish we have with the Islamic Republic of Iran. And I call it that because, let me tell you, they're getting hit so hard and they want to make a deal. But I say they're not ready to make a deal. Because every time they make a deal, they want to change it and everything. They're not ready. They'll be ready very soon.
0: Now, back to The Morning Answer with Jennifer Horn.
2: Thanks for joining us. It is The Morning Answer. It is Thursday. We call it Practice Friday around these parts, 6 minutes past the hour. A big announcement coming tomorrow, Friday, at 7:22. Make sure you're here with us. Now, I was just checking out the president's schedule because, you know, got to be a little psyched up today because the Dodgers are going to the White House. And it was unclear what time everything was happening. A busy day at the White House today. There's going to be a press briefing at 8 o'clock our time. So Caroline Leavitt will be doing that on camera from the Brady press briefing room. Then the president is expected to make an announcement on the ratepayer protection pledge. That's going to happen about 11:30 our time. And then at 1:30, that's when the Los Angeles Dodgers will be in. They will be celebrated in the Rose Garden at the White House. And then finally, the president will be welcoming in the ambassador to Switzerland at about 3 p.m. our time. Newt Gingrich will be there as well. That's Newt Gingrich, and he will be there. So that's a big day is what I'm trying to say, if I could speak English. But we're working on it. I'm taking classes. Rosetta Stone is working for me. All right, here at home, Elon Musk has been stating the obvious. Elon Musk said on Twitter, on X, that they stole the Los Angeles mayor's election. Here's what he said. Directly, Elon Musk saying that they stole the Los Angeles mayoral election from Spencer Pratt via voter fraud. He said, quote, "The voter fraud in Pratt's mayoral race was incredibly obvious." Now, we all think that California has legalized election fraud, so there's nothing punishable by law that you might be able to point out, but that homeless people were being exposed as tools in this scheme for mail-in ballots. And we saw it because we had a lot of people who went undercover, including James O'Keefe, looking at people, these big NGOs going into Skid Row, paying people for signatures, paying people for votes. What do you think about Elon Musk's claim? 855-785-8255. I don't think many of us would disagree. Now, how do we make that change? That's a really big question. Steve Hilton was in Boyle Heights yesterday with his running mate, part of the Golden Ticket, candidate for Lieutenant Governor Gloria Romero, and they sort of did a relaunch on their campaign for governor. Steve Hilton had a new ad off. He kicked off his campaign in Boyle Heights, just outside of that Lineage facility, which burned down and left behind rotting food and terrible environmental conditions for the people in this area. Listen in to Steve Hilton yesterday.
3: I'm really sorry to bring you here. On this beautiful morning, this is not what any of us want to be experiencing, but I just want you to think about the people who live here, who've been experiencing this for weeks as we get into this event. Just think about the people in this neighborhood who've had to put up with this for weeks and weeks and weeks. It is a symbol of the failure that we've seen, and that's exactly why we are here. So today we're launching the second phase of this campaign to make California exactly what we want it to be, what so many people are looking for, the change that we so desperately need. It's the second phase of the campaign. The primary, of course, ended in early June. I'm happy to have been chosen by over 2.3 million people to be the champion for change in California. And I'm so proud to be here with my running mate for Lieutenant Governor, Gloria Romero, who also chosen by millions to be the standard bearer with me for change in our beautiful state.
2: One of the things that's been really fun to watch is kind of the evolution of Steve. I've been friends with Steve for a while. I've done his podcast for several years now. And watching him prepare for this race was really, truly interesting and kind of a pleasure, because before he even announced he was running, he announced Golden Together, which was his policy branch, basically putting together solutions to California's problems. So this is like the serious kind of bookish stuff that he did to put together his plan to attain $3 gasoline, to look into what the governor can do, even with the legislature that's jam-packed with Democrats. So this was all of his policy points that he put together. Then he comes out, gets into the race, and goes into the primary field. And, you know, did his thing to get into the top two. He really worked. He went around and he talked to people. He did videos on the street, spent time at gas stations. Now he's in Boyle Heights, where there's another example of California's failures against its own people, really, these atrocities against its own people here in California. But what's really cool is that I think that Steve has found himself. He looked at the best of what Spencer Pratt did. And I actually talked to some of his team members, and they said, oh, no, he's brought some really great people on to help him with this. He has new ads. He has kind of a new theme where he's bringing in the AI. He's using social media. He's doing some fun things like, I don't know, takeoffs on some of these Love Island things or the Netflix documentary stuff, these trends that are going on Instagram and on TikTok. And he's implementing that in his own campaign to reach out to young voters, people who are low propensity voters. Steve Hilton is using these tactics, which I think many people on the Republican side struggle to grasp. And he's been rolling them out. And so he's got a new ad and he started this relaunch of his campaign, kind of the final push to governor. And it's really cool. I'm going to share with you one of his ads here in a second, but let's hear first from Steve Hilton about the 85 million pounds of rotting meat in Boyle Heights. How does that go down with the old Wheaties this morning?
4: This is the symbol of Democrat failure. 85 million pounds of rotting meat, the symbol of a rotten regime that has abandoned the working class, that has abandoned small businesses, a Democratic Party that is now controlled by an elite, corrupt machine that is crushing working people, crushing small businesses like this one where we are today. And we are here to say, enough is enough. Enough is enough.
5: Enough is enough.
2: All right, so you hear him talking about the failures, and this is really smart. This is what I've been saying a long time. If you want to run for anything as a Republican in California, you have to bring the news media to you. So you have to go to these places. You have to go step in the human waste in San Francisco. You have to ride the train and show people what is going on. You have to go to Boyle Heights and show people the 85 million pounds of rotting food, the rats and the flies. Sadly, it may not be the best place to go. It's not Hawaii. It's not the island of Maui. But I'll tell you what, it brings attention to your cause. So I mentioned the ads and how he's doing kind of a rebrand, a revamp, and I think bringing in the best tactics of what worked for Spencer Pratt. And so here is a new ad from Steve Hilton. And then maybe, Dan, you can find and we can share. If you go to Steve's page, there's a really cool one that he did AI where Steve's walking in with a California flag and he's taking on like this big robot, like the big machine. It's pretty cool. It's on his page. But let's take a listen to Steve's new ad. Here we go.
4: This is the symbol.
2: Oh, no, this is not his new ad. Here is his new ad.
6: I get it. Maybe you hate Trump, MAGA, whatever. But life here has become impossible for anyone who isn't already rich. We are going to fix that. $3 gas, better schools, help families afford a home. We can do it together with a little common sense. Enough is enough. Let's fix California.
2: All right, so what do you think about that? You have to say it. Whether you like Trump or you don't, you think that MAGA's great or you don't, you have to admit California's got problems and we need something different. Is that effective? Did you find his AI robot, Dan?
7: About 11 seconds?
2: Yeah. Let's see if there's some audio. If not, we'll share it as well at This Is TMA.
7: Retweet it at This Is TMA. I thought we were retweeting it. So let me hear.
2: Oh, yeah,
7: if
2: we'll retweet it. Yeah. Why don't we do that? So let's take a break. We'll retweet it at This Is TMA. We'll come back with that. We'll also check in with our chief economist, the incredible Stephen Moore, is here next as your Thursday Morning Answer continues at 7:15.
8: Stuck in traffic? We've got the answer.
9: Good morning. LAX Sigalert closed due to police activities. Sepulveda Boulevard and Pacific Coast Highway. This is Manhattan Beach to Mission Hills northbound between Century and Westchester Parkway. Gardena got an accident left lane block 110 southbound before Redondo Boulevard, a 2-minute delay. Cahuenga Pass, disabled vehicle, left lane blocked 101 southbound after Barham. It's causing a 2-minute delay, 2 minutes to get through, and that's traffic on The Answer.
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9: The heat wave that's now underway in the Southland is leading to more smog, as we hear from Mark Mayfield.
10: An ozone advisory starts today for parts of Los Angeles County. It will remain in effect through Monday night as a prolonged heat wave fuels a multi-day smog event. The South Coast Air Quality Management District says air quality is expected to reach unhealthy levels for sensitive groups in the San Fernando Valley and San Gabriel Valley. There will be unhealthy conditions or worse possible in the Santa Clarita Valley. Officials say that children, older adults, and people with asthma should limit prolonged outdoor exertion when the air quality reaches unhealthy levels. I'm Mark Mayfield.
9: A teenage adult is being charged with killing a 15-year-old boy in El Monte. The L.A. County Sheriff's Department says an 18-year-old being charged with the murder of a 15-year-old. The victim and two of his friends were allegedly stabbed by the suspect back on July 10th. Now here's National Weather Service meteorologist Andrew Rourke with your answer weather forecast.
11: The heat advisory is in effect. Today will be sunny with no marine layer clouds at all. The beaches won't relieve much relief from the heat. Look for highs there, upper 70s to the mid-80s. The rest of the coast will be in the upper 80s through the lower 90s. The valleys will warm up to the mid-90s to 106 degrees in the western San Fernando Valley.
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13: In 1862, Abraham Lincoln signed the Morrill Act, helping states create colleges focused on agriculture, mechanics, science, and practical education. The principle was not centralized control, it was opportunity. Lincoln's Morrill Act reminds us that America can support education without surrendering education to Washington. 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
1: Thanks for joining us. It is The Morning Answer. It is Thursday. We call it Practice Friday, 22 minutes past the hour. And you know, when we hear that theme, it is time to welcome in our buddy Stephen Moore is here, our chief economist, the man behind the hotline, which you should be getting in your email box each and every day, committeeTounleashProsperity.com. Democrats aren't on that committee because they don't want to unleash any prosperity, but you can be. Just sign up. It's free. It's delivered to your inbox every day, and you can follow him at Stephen Moore. Stephen, good morning.
2: Good morning. And so, by the way, I've been taking your guys' advice, and you know what I do on Thursdays now?
1: Tell me.
2: I practice Friday.
1: I'm so glad. And you know what? You get so good at it.
2: You know what? I've gotten so good at Fridays now.
1: Okay, I have to tell you. First of all, you know what a fan I am, because I mean, look, I went with you to Bill Maher. I was that with Dan the Phone Man. The two of us were the only ones going, woo, when you were up there. Defending sanity.
2: I remember. Thank God you were there. It was 99.9% against me and one person for me.
1: But I did rally applause once. You remember that time when I actually screamed and then everybody else clapped? That was fun. I liked that.
2: You got them all right. Now, I want to apologize to you. Uh-oh. I missed you last Thursday because I have, I think, a pretty good excuse. Uh-oh. I was not meeting with President Trump, but I was visiting a data center.
1: Oh, now, the evil data center, Stephen Moore?
2: Yeah, evil data center.
1: Oh,
2: now, have you been to a data center?
1: No, I have not. I try to stay away from any data.
2: Well, there's no exam at the end of the trip.
1: Just make it up.
2: It was amazing. I live in the swamp in Washington, D.C., and one of the largest data centers in the country is in Loudoun County, Virginia, which is right by Dulles Airport. Mm-hmm. And so we're doing a lot of work on data centers and why they're important for America's, technological infrastructure. So they invited about 12 of us to go over and do a tour. I got to tell you, I was so blown away by this. It's the most incredible technological marvel, the data centers. And by the way, there are hundreds and hundreds of them. We have data centers, and people get, data center. No, we're not going to have data centers. Not in my backyard.
1: Yeah.
2: Well, I always say to people, oh, okay. Well, do you like that thing you're holding in your hand?
1: Right.
2: I can't live without my cell phone. Well, you know what? It doesn't work without data centers.
1: You like taking a nap while AI writes your proposals at work for you? Yeah, you better get with
2: it. Exactly. So anyway, but it was incredibly cool. And the thing is, I mean, I've never seen so much computing power, and it's really the nerve center of the whole internet. The internet doesn't work without data centers. And so, and the construction that was going on, I mean, I've never seen so many construction workers. Hard to have, you know, who are you've got opposition data centers now on the left and the right, from, Steve Bannon to AOC. But you know who's one of the biggest advocates for data centers?
1: Who's that?
2: The construction unions.
1: Oh, because they're making a lot of money from that,
2: they make so much money off of these things. I mean, I saw so many hard hat workers. They're making 50 to 100 bucks an hour. And so anyway, I'm here to tell you, we need data centers. There's a lot of people who are nervous about them. I know probably half your audience, we don't want data centers. But they are critical. And if we don't build them, you know who will build them?
1: China.
2: Yep.
1: They already are.
2: Yep.
1: I mean, we have to compete. And this is what makes me so crazy about this, is that people don't want this in their backyard. They don't. Okay, I get it. I mean, in some respects, AI and this new technology scares the heck out of me, Stephen Moore. But we already know it's been unleashed. Just like prosperity. It's been unleashed. And so we have to keep up. Otherwise, you're going to have really the bad actors and the bad guys controlling everything. So you better have someone like President Trump, who's acutely aware of this, who's looking for investments in this space, because wouldn't you rather America be the leader rather than having to follow suit with China? Because it's here. That's the sad reality.
2: I don't want China. Commanding this technology. They will use it for evil, not good.
1: Yeah.
2: And but you're right. People are very concerned about it. I mean, some of these, what do you call those things? Like images of people, hologram, what do you call those things?
1: The hologram. It's a hologram.
2: Hologram.
1: Like they bring out
2: those
1: Tupac.
2: You can't really tell whether that's a real person now or not.
1: Well, I'm dying to go to the Roosevelt Library, where they've got Teddy Roosevelt that you can have a conversation with. How cool is that?
2: Yeah. So anyway, it's a big fight, and you know, AOC just gave a big speech in front of Congress. These evil data companies are going to get a blah blah blah blah. So
1: yeah, she's the first one to use social media to communicate that to people. I mean, it's
2: exactly just, which is ironic. Isn't
1: you're
2: it?
1: Disingenuous if you pretend you're opposed to this, unless you're living in Amish country in Pennsylvania. That I don't want to hear from you unless you're Amish, because there's just you're a hypocrite if you are saying that you don't want these things to happen because you're already using the technology that is advancing in this direction. So I don't know.
2: The other question is, you know, why is it that all the technology companies in California, because California is still the technology capital of the world.
1: For
2: I don't
1: sure.
2: know how much longer that's going to last, but you know, both Southern California and obviously Silicon Valley, and you know, all of the executives and workers at these companies are so liberal, you know, and they sort of thumb their nose at us if we're conservatives. And I'm like, you know, you've turned off half the country.
1: Yeah.
2: You know, so when I ask my conservative friends, why are you against AI? And they say, I don't trust these people. You know, so I think that these tech companies are paying. And by the way, I work very closely with tech companies, but I you know, wave my finger at them and I say, look, you guys have turned off half the country because you're involved in all this DEI crap and all the, you know, we're going to take the knee up the national anthem and stuff. And that turns people off.
1: Well, I think also the reason that there's so much distrust, and I think it's being perpetuated by the AOCs and the people on the left, is because they hate these billionaires. They hate the trillionaires like Elon
2: That's
1: Musk.
2: True.
1: They don't like that. They don't like that they're showing because they're capitalists. And so they don't want you to think about that. Of course, they want to complain about it because they don't like business that works.
2: Now, so that's, we have a study we're doing at Unleash Prosperity. We had something in the hotline the other day about it, which is what we call the rule of 10X. Do you know what the rule of 10X is?
1: No.
2: So let's take someone like Elon Musk that you just mentioned. They say he's very near to be a trillionaire. I don't know if that's true. But let's say for sake of argument that he's worth $1 trillion. So the 10X rule says that if someone has built a company and invented something and they've made, in his case, $1 trillion, the value to everyone else in society is 10 times
1: ten
2: that
1: times.
2: Amount.
1: Yeah.
2: So he's provided $10 trillion of value to the rest of us by being. So what I'm saying is we need more millionaires and billionaires. I want to be a millionaire. I really want to be a millionaire.
1: I know. And you know what, Stephen? In my mind, you are already. I mean, you're a million and a half there in my mind.
2: $1 million doesn't get you quite as far as it used to, right?
1: I know. But I'm telling you, when the two-bedroom house in my neighborhood down the street went for $1 million, I'm like, wait a second. That used to be castle money when I was a baby.
2: Exactly.
1: But I think you're really nailing it. And, you know, maybe what we need to do, Stephen, and maybe we should do this together. Maybe this is a fun thing to do online, maybe in the newsletter. Didn't they do a day without a migrant or something like that? Didn't the left do like a day?
2: Yes. You know what? You are folks, great minds think alike. I mean, this is so amazing.
1: Let's do a day without a billionaire.
2: Well, I was thinking, well, maybe a day without, or what about a day without the internet? Or
1: a day without the internet.
2: You know,
1: everybody likes to vilify Elon Musk.
2: Yes.
1: Everybody likes to vilify Mark
2: Great
1: Zuckerberg.
2: Idea.
1: Everybody
2: right,
1: likes to vilify
2: this,
1: Jeff Bezos. So
2: let's
1: do it.
2: We're going to do this.
1: All right,
2: let's do the day. Okay, and you're going to do all the work, and I'm going to take all the credit for it.
1: Well, no, what I'm thinking is maybe we do like a short little 5-minute documentary. I think it would be way fun. Okay. All right, we're going to plan this. I'm going to commiserate. And the reason I brought up the Bill Maher thing before you leave me is that I was saying I'm a number one Stephen Moore fan. So this week I was driving around in my car, and you know, sometimes I leave radio and go to satellite, not often, only to hear CNN and Fox News, just see what's going on. And boy, oh boy, I'm sitting there. You're with our colleague Scott Jennings on CNN. Stephen Moore, those people at that table were absolutely insane. I was screaming at the radio on your behalf. I mean,
2: well, you know, the thing that for people who didn't watch it, because I'm sure 99% of people didn't watch it, they were talking about how Biden was so great on immigration policy and Trump was so terrible. I'm like, what? Biden let in 8 million illegal immigrants in the country, and Trump in 3 months got, you know how many illegal immigrants we've had in the last year? Like zero.
1: Zero. And here's my favorite line from you. This was what I loved. Yeah. This is when I actually like spewed my coffee and laughed out loud. When you said maybe, and you were so sweet when you said it. You said it in your unassuming way, which I love. Happy warriors are rock stars. Because when you just say it like that, people listen. And you said, well, maybe the reason they didn't vilify ICE under Biden is because they weren't doing anything.
2: Yeah, right. Exactly.
1: That was to that effect. You were like, maybe the reason that ICE wasn't called the Gestapo under Biden is because, you know, they didn't have to do anything because he didn't have any immigration policy.
2: Exactly. Amazing.
1: All right,
2: well,
1: Stephen
2: I'm surprised to hear you're watching CNN, but I, you know, sometimes I do that show. I wonder if anybody's watching.
1: Well, here's the thing. I actually like to see what the other side is thinking, especially
2: yeah,
1: when,
2: too.
1: You know, our colleague Scott Jennings is on there. When I see you, my friend, I sometimes do CNN, Alex Michelson's show. So, you know, I think it's fun to actually see the other side and see what they're
2: and,
1: saying.
2: And, you know, when I do that show, I have to say, when I do that show, I can't tell you how many people, because I do a lot of Fox News and, you know, shows like yours. And people come up to me, you know, especially like blacks and Hispanics, they'll say, are you that guy I see on CNN? And then they're very nice. They'll say, you know, I don't always agree with you, but you make some good points.
1: I'm like, going to tell you that's the only time I received a letter from the big guy, from President Trump, was when I was doing CNN. And he sent me, he had his Natalie send me a nice message on Instagram. And I thought, you know, for people are watching. So it's good to be where you aren't just the majority. It's good to go into a place where you're the minority so you can make some sense every once in a while.
2: Because, you know, a lot of these people watch CNN, they've never heard of these ideas.
1: I know. If that's their only source, that's why it's really important for conservatives to go into, I don't want to say enemy territory because I don't like thinking of it like that. But, you know, you need to go where you're not the majority. That's 100% true. All right. Stephen Moore, always great to chat with you. You too.
2: I'm practicing Friday today.
1: You're excellent. I give you an A. All right. So keep it up. Keep up the good work. That's Stephen Moore. At Stephen Moore, you can find him. You can also get his newsletter, committeetounleashprosperity.com. All right, guys, as we continue, the Trump MAGA Minute is next. It's jam-packed. As your Thursday Morning Answer continues at 7:33.
3: Stuck in traffic? We've got the answer.
4: Good morning. At LAX, got a SIG alert. This is police activity. Sepulveda Boulevard northbound between Century and Westchester. Stop traffic from Imperial Highway there. It is a two-minute delay. Hawthorne, disabled vehicle. Center lane blocked. 105 westbound at Hawthorne Boulevard, a 10-minute delay. Gardena, accident cleared. 110 southbound before Redondo Beach Boulevard. Encino got an accident, right shoulder, 101 southbound before Balboa Boulevard, a four-minute delay, and that's traffic on The Answer.
3: 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Breaking news.
4: California officials are warning people to watch out for rattlesnakes. Mark Mayfield with more on what you need to know.
5: That comes after a three-year-old girl was bitten by a rattlesnake that was under an Amazon package outside her Santa Clarita home. Experts say warmer weather this spring has led to more snake bites, including three deaths across the state. Health officials urge anyone bitten by a rattlesnake to get emergency help right away, stay still, and avoid home remedies. I'm Mark Mayfield.
4: California wildfire survivors are outraged by a group claiming to represent them.
6: It turns out the group called Wildfire Victims First is funded by utility companies. In the spring, the group started sending out mailers and paying for social media ads calling on lawmakers to do more to reduce the cost of wildfires. It's funded by California's three biggest for-profit electric utilities, Southern California Edison, Pacific Gas and Electric, and San Diego Gas and Electric. I'm Daniel Martindale.
4: 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Weather forecast.
7: A heat advisory is in effect. Today will be sunny with no marine layer clouds at all. The beaches won't relieve much relief from the heat. Look for highs there, upper 70s to the mid 80s. The rest of the coast will be in the upper 80s through the lower 90s. The valleys will warm up to the mid 90s to 106 degrees in the western San Fernando Valley.
4: 70 right now, LA, 70 as well in Anaheim. 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
1: We're back. 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
1: While our administration is lifting up the next generation with the power of freedom and American capitalism, proven all over the world when it's done right. It's not always done right, but when it's done right, there's nothing like it. The radical left is actively trying to destroy our children's future with the disaster known as communism. It's communism. This isn't a social democrat. These are communists by another name, right?
0: Now, back to the Morning Answer with Jennifer Horn.
2: Hey, thanks for joining us. It is Thursday here on the Morning Answer, 38 minutes past the hour. And, gosh, lots going on.
3: Like what, Jen?
2: Oh, nothing. I was just looking at some of the headlines on the news. And, you know, I'm just excited. And if some of you follow me on social media, thank you. One of the things that I had an opportunity to work on was a podcast with William Shatner lately. And he just revealed he and his daughter were battling cancer at the same time. Just really incredible. And the story has just been getting everywhere. I was just watching it on Fox News and just really incredible stories from these two. And yeah, just that's all. Now back to politics, back to this moment. You know, people battle through a lot, and so it's really interesting to hear their stories. I think when you're facing your own battles or battles with your family, I think we can all take strength and inspiration from sharing our stories and our struggles. So I was just, I was paying attention to that as Tanya Tucker was singing, and I apologize.
3: No,
2: so,
3: you're good. Where can people find the podcast if they wanted to?
2: Oh, it'll be launching next week. I'll tell you about it in a second. It's coming. It's coming. It's no big deal. I was just, you know.
3: No big deal.
2: Well, it is a big deal.
3: No big deal. You were watching them talk about it on Fox News. Like, don't downplay this.
2: I know. No, it is a big deal. They're on the cover of People magazine this week. So it's pretty cool. But you can see more of that on social media. You can follow me at Jennifer Horn Radio. And hey, let's jump into it, guys, because it is time. The Trump MAGA Minute is jam-packed. And it happens right now.
1: America grande ultra best.
0: This is the Trump MAGA Minute.
1: We'll also cut out the middlemen. We're going to totally cut out the famous middlemen. Nobody knows who they are. Middlemen. I've been hearing the term for 25 years. Middlemen. I don't know who they are, but they're rich. That I can tell you.
4: Make America great again.
2: Speaking of, coming together when people are struggling, the tributes for Lindsey Graham continue to pour in. It seems so crazy to me that he has only been gone for just a few days. And we have learned that President Trump, members of Congress, his colleagues there, are putting together a ceremony, and he will be, there will be tributes made to him at the Capitol Rotunda ahead of a funeral at the National Cathedral. That's going to happen next Tuesday at the Capitol Rotunda. That's Monday. And John Thune and others said, for so many of us in the Senate and the House, myself included, Lindsey was more than a colleague. He was a friend. From the military to state politics to decades of representing South Carolinians to Congress, Lindsey dedicated his life to giving back through public service. His remains will be carried into the rotunda by armed forces body bearer teams to mark his years of service in the Air Force and remain under memorial guard as a nod to his two decades in the Senate. And so that will not only include will not include public viewing hours, but there will be a lot of people who are going to be reflecting on Lindsey Graham and his legacy. President Trump will be one of those delivering a tribute during the service at the National Cathedral on Tuesday. President Trump and Lindsey Graham had a very close relationship, back and forth. Sometimes they'd, you know, do a little sparring, but they had a very good relationship. And the president used to call him the Senate Whisperer. So he's going to arrive in South Carolina one last time on Tuesday evening, according to the office of his sister, who is now the sitting senator in the interim, Darlene Graham. She was recently appointed to take over his vacant Senate seat and is now actually looking, and it gives me goosebumps, she's looking for a full term after she received the backing of President Trump and some of her Senate colleagues. She said, I'm grateful to all of those who have come together to help honor and remember Lindsey. So next week, Monday, Capitol Rotunda, National Cathedral, funeral services on Tuesday. The following Wednesday, there will be memorials in Columbia, South Carolina, followed by a private burial in Pickens County, where Lindsey Graham was from. So that will be coming up next week. I know not quite President Trump news, but I thought appropriate here to start our Trump MAGA Minute. Now, one of the things Lindsey Graham was working on with President Trump, of course, was Iran. And President Trump has been talking about how Iran is getting hit very hard, that there is more to come. And you can see that by our military assets moving into the area. Take a listen.
1: This is with this skirmish we have with the Islamic Republic of Iran. And I call it that because, let me tell you, they're getting hit so hard and they want to make a deal. But I say they're not ready to make a deal. Because every time they make a deal, they want to change it and everything. They're not ready. They'll be ready very soon.
2: Now, President Trump was in Georgia yesterday, and he talked about the big, beautiful bill really working for those in Georgia, saying that 130,000 tipped workers in the state saved an average of $7,000 on their taxes. That is pretty incredible with no tax on tips. President Trump also talking about capitalism and defending it because it seems that the Democrats are just pushing hard for socialism. Listen in.
1: But while our administration is lifting up the next generation with the power of freedom and American capitalism, proven all over the world when it's done right. It's not always done right, but when it's done right, there's nothing like it. The radical left is actively trying to destroy our children's future with the disaster known as communism. It's communism. Is it? But communism is, in my opinion, communism is the single greatest threat to our country and its history, including even World War I and World War II, Pearl Harbor, 9/11. I think it's the greatest threat that I've ever seen to our country. These people are stone cold crazy. And it is the enemy of the free people everywhere and everywhere in the world. You see it happening, and every time it starts to happen, the areas where it's at, whether it's blue states, you see the blue states are all going bad. They're all going bad because communism is a loser. The concept, the policy, it's a loser, and it always has been, and it always will be.
2: All right. That is President Trump yesterday in Georgia. The president today will be making an announcement at the EPA. He will also be welcoming in Newt Gingrich, the ambassador to Switzerland. That'll happen later today. And of course, our world champion, two-time back-to-back world champion Dodgers will be at the White House today about 1:30. That seems to be the time that they will get started in the Rose Garden if you're interested. I think they should be streaming it on some of the cable news shows. If not, if you want to watch it, if you're a Dodger fan like me, I think they'll stream it at whitehouse.gov. You can check it out there as well. All right, guys, as we continue, well, we are going to take a deep dive into the task force combating fraud. President Trump handing out some compliments to J.D. Vance. All of that as your Thursday Morning Answer continues. It's 7:46.
4: Stuck in traffic? We've got the answer.
5: We start in West Hollywood. Still some closures from last week's water main break. Sunset Boulevard remains closed both directions between Sherbourne and San Vicente. Holloway Drive also closed both directions between Sunset and Palm. LAX got a SIG alert. This is police activity. Right lane closed. Sepulveda Boulevard northbound between Century Boulevard and Westchester Parkway. Stop traffic from Imperial Highway. It is a fatal crash investigation. And that is traffic on The Answer.
4: The Answer. Breaking news.
5: Despite a nationwide push by California Governor Gavin Newsom, another California politician is leading early polling for the 2028 Democratic presidential primary. Sharon Reardon explains.
6: Former Vice President Kamala Harris is outpacing Newsom and the rest of the field in 14 recent major surveys. She holds comfortable leads ranging from 7 to 18 points, while Newsom has consistently pulled second. A poll by Echelon Insights from July 9th to the 13th shows Harris with a 7-point lead ahead of Newsom, while a Qantas Insights poll from early July has Harris 18 points ahead with 35% of the vote share. The California Post suggests some recent positions Newsom has taken. For example, pushing a nationwide billionaire tax while opposing one in California is aimed at cutting into Harris's lead with the far left wing of their party. I'm Sharon Reardon.
5: And the Trump administration is withholding more than $867 million in Medicaid payments to California, citing a crackdown on fraud. Now here's National Weather Service meteorologist Andrew Rourke with your Answer weather forecast.
7: A heat advisory is in effect. Today will be sunny with no marine layer clouds at all. The beaches, look for highs there, upper 70s to the mid 80s. The rest of the coast will be in the upper 80s through the lower 90s. The valleys will warm up to the mid-90s to 106 degrees in the western San Fernando Valley.
5: 70 L.A., 70 in Anaheim. 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
10: 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Adam Carolla, investigative journalist Nick Shirley, Steve Hilton, Larry O'Connor, Alex Marlowe, Mike Gallagher, and more. 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
1: Hey, it's Larry Elder, and I'm going to be at Town Hall 2026. 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Adam Carolla, investigative journalist Nick Shirley, Steve Hilton, Larry O'Connor, Alex Marlowe, Mike Gallagher, and more. 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
2: It sure is. We thank you for joining us. It is a Thursday. It's July 23rd, 53 minutes past the hour. I'm Jennifer Horn, and, well, the California Globe does a great job. We talk a lot about the California Post. The California Globe and my friend Katie Grimes, they just do great work reporting on California news, California politics. CaliforniaGlobe.com is where you can go. And the reporting a couple of days ago from Katie Grimes is about Gavin Newsom and the budget. Did you know that old Gavin Newsom, the guy who wants to be president, has increased California's state budget 60 to 70% in the 7 years since he took office? 60 to 70%. The budget in 2018, which was signed by Governor Jerry Brown at the time, was $201 billion. That's a lot of money. Governor Newsom's first full budget, the one of his own in 2019-2020, that was $215 billion. In 2022-2023, his budget exceeded $310 billion. And this year, 26-27, this is his final enacted budget, his final one signed in June, is $352 billion in total spending. That includes the $251.5 billion general fund, which is up from the prior year's $321 billion in most comparisons. The Legislative Analyst Office, the LAO, nonpartisan, right? At least that's what they say. Examine the increase, and they call it a dramatic increase, by the way, in state spending since 2019 and 2020, which is his first full budget. The LAO reports that the state faces structural deficits ranging from $20 billion to $30 billion annually. Structural deficits occur when the government's spending consistently exceeds its tax revenue. Regardless of the state of the economy and current government spending is being financed by borrowing, a structural deficit problem implies that borrowing is becoming increasingly

0: unsustainable or expensive. So we spend. We are not making enough in tax revenue. It's not that California is not getting taxed enough. Hello. I mean, how often are you going to hear people in elected office, Democrats around you? In fact, we just had a ballot measure pass through in Los Angeles County or Los Angeles City for more fire funds. They don't have enough money, so they go to the taxpayer to try to get more instead of responsibly using the money that they already have. During the governor's term, Gavin Newsom's state budget grew over 63%, going from $200 billion to $327 billion. And that was last year, ending in June 30th. Now we're up to $351 billion. The Hoover Institute's been looking at this and saying after California's budget grew 63% in 5 years, Newsom's next budget needs a reality check. Well, they didn't get one this time around. Newsom is saying that the budget in 26-27 is balanced with reserves preserved, but structural pressures, of course, like rising program costs, those are all outpacing the revenues that the state is bringing in. Think about this, and this is why you would think the governor would be on board to do a crackdown on fraud. But he won't because his friends are getting rich from it. So here's the thing. Pre-existing programs are the biggest drain on our budget. 70% of an increase in commitments made even before Newsom was in office per the LAO. You have to cut down on what these programs are taking in, how they're spending their money, because we're not seeing solutions. It would be different if we were seeing solutions to problems, but we are not. There are big rises in education costs. Again, $37 billion more for community colleges, K-12 expansions, TK, transitional kindergarten, and after-school programs. Again, fabulous. Let's spend money on education. But where are we on the list of successful education systems? We're in the bottom 10. States like Mississippi are kicking California's rear when it comes to education. So that's not working. Healthcare costs, that's going up because why? California's extended healthcare to illegal immigrants, people who are not paying into the system by definition. Medi-Cal, up $25 billion with Governor Newsom's expansion to cover more people, including illegal immigrants. That's just bad decision making. So you've got the people who are making a lot of money in these programs that don't want to actually provide real solutions because they profit from having a problem. You have people who are ineptly running the schools and don't want to fix the problem and somehow think that education isn't an important priority, that instead we should be talking about DEI and revisionist history and all these other priorities that have been happening in the schools. And then healthcare. Healthcare is not good. Look, we're lucky to have it. I'm not trying to complain. It's just as someone who has seen how frustrating it can be with insurance to get the appointments that you need, it is because the system is broken in California. And what will fix it? The answer is not adding more people in who aren't paying their fair share, like illegal immigrants. Other areas that are taking a lot of money, higher education, developmental services, childcare, in-home support, state operations. The LAO says general fund spending has grown over $100 billion since COVID, $146 billion to now $248 billion under the governor's budget this year because people got used to sitting at home, letting the government take care of everything. Remember, that's how they justified keeping us at home. They would supplement our income. They would put a suspension on evictions. They created what was already kind of a lazy culture. They've just expedited it with how they handled COVID to try to keep us all home, an exercise in control, an exercise in growing government control over all of our lives. Is Gavin Newsom going to have to answer any of these questions? He might on the presidential stage, because again, this is not a problem that he inherited. It was a problem he created in California. Your thoughts will jump in more to how we can maybe fix this by cracking down on some fraud and overspending. 855-785-8255, plus the White House getting ready to do a press briefing. That'll happen in just moments as your Thursday Morning Answer continues. It's 8 o'clock. Portions of the following are pre-recorded.
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0: waking up Southern California. 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
1: To stop the massive theft of taxpayer dollars, including by the millions and millions, we have launched the war on fraud, led by Vice President J.D. Vance. He's doing a great job. We ended Medicaid for illegal immigrants, and we redirected $50 billion to make the largest investment in rural health in the history of our country. You're getting hospitals built in areas just like this.
0: Welcome back to the Morning Answer with Jennifer Horn.
2: That is President Trump celebrating the crackdown on fraud. And yes, J.D. Vance has been doing a good job as the fraud czar. I would say I put him up against Kamala Harris and the border czar anytime. Welcome into Thursday. We call it Practice Friday. Don't forget, tomorrow at 7:22, we have a big announcement for Town Hall. It is going to be a goodie, so make sure you're with us 7:22 Friday morning. In the meantime, you could check out the lineup. We've got Nick Shirley, Adam Carolla, Alex Marlowe. We've got Larry O'Connor, Mike Gallagher, Larry Elder, Steve Hilton, yours truly, Jennifer Horn, the whole Morning Answer crew. And we are going to be announcing more names truly in the next, well, I'm going to say over the next 3 to 4 weeks, you're going to get more names and they're going to knock your socks off. So get yourself together, make your plan, check it all out on the website right now and tune in 7:22 tomorrow for a big announcement. AM870.info, AM590.info. We're awaiting the White House press briefing. Bring you any news from Caroline Leavitt as the world sort of watches to see what's going to happen in Iran. We can see through troop movement and reporting that there are a lot of troops already in the Middle East, but certainly more on their way. This is looking like a surge of troops into this area. We'll see what the president has planned. We'll see what we learn at the press briefing about the United States and Iran in this war. We know that Bibi Netanyahu, most likely coming to the White House next week. I wouldn't be surprised, truly, if he's coming because he wants to go to the funeral services and memorials for Lindsey Graham, also spending some time with President Trump as the pressure continues to mount on Iran. Here at home, however, and guys, I have tried to not talk about this story so much, but I think it's an important one. It's just a tragically sad, sad story. And you may have heard it. There are a lot of families who are grieving in Orange County today. They attended a community meeting in Ladera Ranch last night to express their distress over a cluster of extremely rare cancers that are impacting children in this area. Multiple cases of sarcoma. Ewing sarcoma is a rare bone and soft tissue cancer that have occurred in the area and taken the lives of young people prematurely. It's even caused the fatal disease in residents' pets. Brian Dalton lost his 23-year-old daughter, Lily. And he's demanding answers, as you can imagine. This is so incredibly emotional and tragic. He made his statement while he wore a shirt with his daughter's face on it that said, "Remembering Lily." He said, "Why are so many young children and adults developing incredibly rare cancers all in the same community? It can't just be a coincidence." Lily, his daughter, grew up in Laguna Niguel, but spent a significant amount of time in Ladera Ranch, which residents claim uses heavy amounts of pesticides and herbicides. Ewing sarcoma affects only about 200 to 240 children nationwide each year. And there have been a cluster of cases. So this is incredibly rare in our country, but a cluster of cases in this particular area. Her family started a GoFundMe to help with treatment costs before her death. It reached almost $45,000. But there should have been an investigation, they said, as to whether these pesticides were linked to his daughter's death. Here is a bit from this community meeting yesterday in Ladera Ranch. Take a listen.
3: "I don't want another mother holding her child's hand through endless treatments, praying for one more birthday. I don't want another family planning a funeral instead of a future."
4: Her dad says Lily, raised in this community and valedictorian, had a smile that would light up the room and a heart that cared deeply for people. 3 days after college graduation, Lily was diagnosed with one of the rarest cancers in the world, desmoplastic small round cell tumor, or DSRCT, which carries the same Ewing sarcoma gene fusion, linking her disease to the same genetic abnormality found in other recent Ladera Ranch cancer cases. Lily died in January at 23. This community meeting inside the Ladera Ranch Middle School auditorium was packed with people concerned, many with similarly shocking tragedies.
5: Whether or not these cases are connected is something that only a thorough scientific investigation can determine.
6: He was the love of my life.
4: Carrie Berry, not intending to speak, lost her husband, Ladera legend Brett Berry, who spent his days on the sports fields voluntarily coaching many of these parents' kids. She says he ingested pesticides daily and died alone in the hospital during COVID.
6: My kids were 10 and 14, and they weren't able to make the memories like I did with him. I moved here from Costa Mesa, where we didn't have these poisons sprayed in our backyards and in our kids' faces. And these guys with the hazmat suits on practically spraying this, and they don't take the wind advisories into play, and they still spray it.
2: All right, so you can hear the sadness in the voices. Take a listen. Here's a little bit more from the residents in this area concerned about this cluster of cases, this rare cancer that only impacts 240 kids in our country nationally.
6: I hope that this is longer than 60-day pause. I can't imagine that's long enough.
7: You're on the cusp of hopefully solving this issue, and keep going.
3: And don't stop until we understand why this is happening. Because every child deserves the chance to grow up. And every parent deserves the chance to watch them.
2: All right, that was scenes or audio, at least a montage from some of the parents participating in this meeting. 855-785-8255. We'll keep an eye on that story. Also, as we mentioned, President Trump's White House press secretary, Caroline Leavitt, will be giving an update to the press and to the country here in just moments. Of course, we expect updates on Iran and the Save America Act, which the president has really been pushing hard for, especially given the context of the story here in California. Yesterday, we talked to Assemblyman Carl DeMaio about Rob Bonta changing the title and summary of the voter ID initiative, Prop 39. You'll look at the cover of the California Post today, and it says Dems appalling ballot rewrite to kill off election ID, wreck the vote. And it's Rob Bonta with a wrecking ball and a hard hat. No doubt people are getting very frustrated, both in the state, because there's great support for voter ID, and across the country, where there is great support, always in the 60 and 70% range. The representative, Annie Ogles, called out John Thune in the Senate for slow-walking installing the Save America Act. This is the same frustration that we heard from President Trump yesterday, and we will hear, I am sure, from Caroline Leavitt in just moments at the press briefing.
8: It's go time. Like, the American people want the House and the Senate to deliver. And look, John Quincy Adams loved the House of Representatives. It was the people's house. It's where you do the hard work. But we've served it up on a platter for the Senate. Go do your freaking job, John Thune. And if not, get out of the way. It's that simple. You've got literally going to have multiple choice. If you don't like that version of the Save Act, do Save America. If you don't like that version, do the other version. But this is something that's critical. And look, a CNN poll. So not the most conservative network out there says over 80% of Americans want the Save America Act. No more excuses. Go to work. Stay this weekend. No breaks. Pass the Save America Act.
2: Thank you. Because if you don't do it now, it is not going to be implemented for the November election. And then what's the point? Are you even going to be in the power that you have now to do it? John Thune is taking some big risks, and you have to ask yourself why. 855-785-8255. Is this something you'd support passing at all costs? Blowing up the filibuster. What do you think? I mean, how important is this to you? Asking you this question directly, and all answers, of course, are welcome. 855-785-8255. President Trump urged the passage of the Save America Act when he was out speaking in Georgia yesterday.
1: So right now, Congress is working to get as much of our plan as possible into the budget bill to identify and really terminate. Look, what they should do? Very simple. A lot of you don't know about filibuster. They should terminate the filibuster and approve everything. Because the Democrats are going to do it. The Democrats are going to terminate the filibuster as soon as they have a chance. And then they're going to approve Puerto Rico and D.C. as a state. They got four more senators. They're going to end up with 12 more congressmen. They're going to get like 40 electoral votes. If they are allowed to do that, by that time, I'll be sitting home, and I'm not a big crier. I don't think you want to see me cry, you know? There are some people, they do very well when they cry. But you don't want to see me cry, but I may be crying when I'll be sitting home and I'll say I told them they got to really terminate the filibuster, get everything approved right away.
2: All right, here's a little bit more from President Trump. We don't want to see him cry, that's for sure.
1: Because you're going to have a stoppage. You're going to have a stoppage in September. The Democrats won't approve everything. They become deranged, like deranged Jack Smith. Remember that deranged sick puppy? They're deranged, and they won't approve. You're going to have a shutdown in September. And in 2 years later, you have the debt ceiling bill. They would love it. I call it the 1929. You know what 1929 means? That was not a good year. And there's no reason for it. They should terminate the filibuster. Everybody call John Thune at the Senate. He's the leader of the Republican Party, and tell him to get this stuff approved.
2: All right, so what do you think? At what cost should the Save America Act be passed? Or do you think it shouldn't be? 855-785-8255. Asking you, Morning Answer listeners, 855-785-8255. We will have that. We'll bring you any news that breaks during the White House press briefing. We've got health news. We've got oddball news coming up. 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
9: Stuck in traffic? We've got the answer.
10: Good morning. We start in West Hollywood. Still some closures from last week's pipe break. This is Sunset Boulevard, closed both directions between Sherbourne and San Vicente, and Holloway Drive, closed both directions between Sunset and Palm. LAX got a SIG alert. This is police activity. Right lane closed. Sepulveda Boulevard northbound between Century and Westchester Parkway. Downtown LA accident right shoulder. 10 eastbound before Grand Avenue. It's a 5-minute delay, and that's traffic on The Answer.
9: 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Breaking news.
10: Governor Gavin Newsom is standing by his order for state employees to return to the office despite ongoing protests. Most state workers must now be in the office 4 days a week.
11: You get three-day weekends. You still do. You know, 4 years ago, that would have been a triumph. Now it's some burden. So respectfully, I have a different point of view.
10: Some employees say their workplaces aren't ready with problems like lack of space and parking. Newsom says office work benefits employees and communities. He disagrees that the mandate is too demanding. He says in-person work builds relationships and helps downtown businesses. Newsom says the order isn't asking too much. The Trump administration is using a new strategy to ensure it gets immigration detention centers on the West Coast. It's buying properties in California outright to keep them open. Homeland Security spent $1.5 billion on two major detention centers. Now here's National Weather Service meteorologist Andrew Rourke with your Answer weather forecast.
12: A heat advisory is in effect. Today will be sunny with no marine layer clouds at all. The beaches, look for highs there, upper 70s to the mid-80s. The rest of the coast will be in the upper 80s through the lower 90s. The valleys will warm up to the mid-90s to 106 degrees in the western San Fernando Valley.
10: LA downtown 74, 73 Anaheim. 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
1: Well, if you know this program, and you know me, and you know Dan Dan, and you know Radar, and you know New Guy Eric, sometimes you get TMI on TMA. Sometimes you do. I can't tell you when it happens. Sometimes it does. And you know what? We're going to give you a little more information tomorrow, 7:22. That's our big town hall announcement. Make sure you're with us Friday morning, 7:22. We've got our big town hall 2026 announcement. We have already some incredible attendees, including Nick Shirley and Adam Carolla. So get your tickets. Danny, you've got your fingers up. Are you ready? You've got your finger guns pointing. You're ready
2: to go.
1: Should
2: I wear flip-flops tomorrow? Because you said this announcement might knock my socks off.
1: I would definitely just not wear your socks just in general.
2: Cool.
1: Go sock-free tomorrow. I don't think that's in dress code, but you know what? You're a rebel.
2: What if I wear the slips with no socks?
1: The slips. I think that's fine.
2: All right, cool.
1: Yeah, I think that's okay.
2: 7:22. I'm taking off the socks.
1: 7:22. Your socks will be knocked off, so you might as well prepare. All right, so that is going on. We have Caroline Leavitt getting ready to give a briefing as things are getting a little tense in Iran. So we're monitoring that for you once she begins. Oh, shoot. Dan, we forgot something very bad.
2: What did we do?
1: We were supposed to have Larry Marino on at 7:45.
2: Oh.
1: Somebody didn't check their email. Have you checked your emails today, Dan?
2: I have. I didn't see it. Wait a minute.
1: The phone man. Have you checked your emails today?
2: I did check my email, and I read that email, and I thought it was just a story request. I didn't know who was coming
1: on. No. Oh. Maybe we could reschedule that for 8:30.
2: Yeah,
1: you want to
2: do
1: a little job on that right now? Okay, sorry. This is what we call on-air producing.
2: This is a reading comprehension issue, because I was like, that seems like an interesting story, and I just kept moving.
1: 8:30.
2: All right, 8:30. Yeah,
1: if our newsman extraordinaire can take a break at 8:30, that would be great. Okay, so we're monitoring that press conference. We also have the Dodgers going to the White House today. I'll be tuned into that. And, of course, the Save America Act. President Trump telling people to get off of their duffs. Not just people, but senators, to get this thing passed. And so the question for you guys, and we've talked about this before, it may take killing the filibuster. It may take Republicans getting smart, creative, trying to pass the Save America Act through reconciliation. That was one of the ideas by Senator Kennedy. To what extent is a Save America Act important to you? Do you say blow it all up because voter ID is that important? Or do you say let's go Thune style where we're just tiptoeing through the daisies? What do you think? 855-785-8255. President Trump, ready for it.
3: Because you're going to have a stoppage. You're going to have a stoppage in September. The Democrats won't approve everything. They become deranged, like deranged Jack Smith. Remember that deranged sick puppy? They're deranged, and they won't approve. You're going to have a shutdown in September. And in 2 years later, you have the debt ceiling bill. They would love it. I call it the 1929. You know what 1929 means? That was not a good year. And there's no reason for it. They should terminate the filibuster. Everybody call John Thune at the Senate. He's the leader of the Republican Party, and tell him to get this stuff approved.
1: All right. So do you agree with the president? Is it worth blowing it all up? 855-785-8255. Kirk in Mission Viejo. Hi, Kirk.
4: Good morning, Jen.
1: Good morning.
4: I have always thought simple things need simple majorities. Complex things need super majorities.
1: I love that.
4: But until I heard President Trump's idea that the Dems, the loony lefties will blow it up anyway, I changed my mind. The Save America Act, is that important? I mean, what Rob Bonta did to the, to another proposition for the ballot and change the wording like he did with the gas tax and other things. You know, it just, we need to get our country back.
1: Yep.
4: We need to make sure Americans vote in American elections. If I was in France during an election, I couldn't vote in a French election.
1: I know.
4: It's absurd. And
1: you know, Kirk, it sounds like
4: logic.
1: Oh, go ahead. Sorry.
4: Go ahead.
1: Oh, no. I was just going to say, it sounds like you and I have had the same kind of, I don't know, maybe change in thinking. I was all about saving the filibuster. It's the way we do it. We got to save it for all the reasons that a lot of people will outline. When Democrats are in charge, they're going to try to make Puerto Rico a state. They're going to try to make D.C. a state. They're going to try to pack the Supreme Court. I get it. But guess what? They're going to do it anyway. President Trump is not wrong about that. Think about this. AOC is leading the pack of presidential candidates in Maine right now. You don't think for one second that AOC is not going to pack the Supreme Court if she is if she's the leading candidate for president, but if she gets herself into the Senate, she could beat Chuck Schumer. So this is not I mean, these are not ideas that are crazy or far-fetched. This is the reality.
4: Yeah. And that's AOC, who, when she first came into the House, couldn't tell the three branches of government.
1: Yeah.
4: You know, so we're talking about the dumbest of the dumb, because everything that they do is feelings. Feelings change daily, if not hourly, if not minutely. Pardon me, I made up a word.
1: I like that.
4: But facts only change.
1: My feelings change by the minute, Lee.
4: Kirk, I wasn't going to point fingers, Jen. But, you know, logic and facts only change when new facts come around that contradict old facts.
1: Yeah.
4: And that does happen. And in this case, President Trump has given me new facts, and I think it's a fact, it's not an opinion, that the Democrats will do it. So let's beat them to it and get good stuff passed.
1: I'm with you.
4: The Save America app is worth it.
1: You know, there's no time like the present. That's what my grandma used to say, and I think she was right about that. Kirk, thanks so much for the phone call. Appreciate it. 855-785-8255. You agree with Kirk? You agree with President Trump? Dale in Long Beach, good morning.
5: Good morning. No, I'm against getting rid of the filibuster. Let the Democrats do it and blame it on them for getting rid of the American traditions.
1: But if we do blame it, I do have a question about that, Dale. And I'm not, I love you. I'm not, this is not to be argumentative. It's just curiosity. So I've heard that argument. Let the Democrats be the one to blow it up. But if they do, then we have to live with it and we never win an election again. Are you prepared to do that just to say we did the right thing?
5: Well, I think we could use it against them, that they don't respect law and order or any traditions or any institutions in America, and so never vote against.
1: Do you think people care
5: Democrats
1: about that, though?
5: Yeah. Absolutely. Well, these days it's kind of iffy.
1: That's what gets me, is that these days it is kind of iffy, and I don't know. But I appreciate it. That's where I was. You know, let them be the ones to do it. But I think we are in a war right now to save our soul of our country. Dale, thanks so much for the phone call. Appreciate your perspective. Hot Cheeto in Rancho Cucamonga. Hi, Cheeto.
6: Good morning. So I have a question about this filibuster. When was the last time the Democrats actually displayed integrity and love for the country that they wouldn't do anything to keep their butts in office?
1: This is the point, right? Is that this isn't the days of old when we would have, I mean, I'd even say Harry Reid, and think about all the awful things we said about him. When you'd have Harry Reid sitting around, this is not even those days anymore. It is an all-out assault on our country and our values.
6: Yeah, it is nothing but keep their butt in office. So obviously they would blow up the filibuster. They don't give a rip about the American people. It's just about power, and so whatever it takes. And so once they get rid of the filibuster and they were in power, then America becomes California.
1: Yeah. And that's honestly what they're after. When I say that California is the testing ground for all of these crazy ideas, that's not just, you know, silly talk. That is the truth. They test the ideas out here. Exactly. They roll them out throughout the country, and we have to be aware of that. All right, Hot. Always great phone call from you. Thank you so much, Hot Cheeto in Rancho Cucamonga. 855-785-8255. As we continue, we're going to be a little late, but I think we're going to check in our newsroom with Larry Marino. As your Thursday Morning Answer continues, it's 8:31.
7: Stuck in traffic? We've got the answer.
8: Good morning. We start with a SIG alert at LAX. This is a police activity nearby. It's a right lane that's closed, Sepulveda Boulevard northbound between Century and Westchester Parkway. Slowing you down 5 minutes, stop traffic from Imperial Highway. Downey got a truck tire, second lane from the left, 105 eastbound before Bellflower Boulevard. Hawthorne is stall clear and 105 westbound at Hawthorne Boulevard and Westminster. An injury accident, 405 southbound before Golden West. That's traffic on the answer.
7: The answer. Breaking news.
8: Officials say two people are in custody and two people are hospitalized after a shooting in San Bernardino County. According to Colton Police Wednesday, the shooting happened July 19th in the area of North Ranchero Avenue. Officers arrived on scene, found two men suffering from gunshot wounds in the scene. The shooter had left before police arrived. On Tuesday, detectives later located a suspect and arrested him on suspicion of attempted murder. Law enforcement also found a second suspect, and she was arrested. The Port of Long Beach is partnering with the U.S. Department of Transportation's Maritime Administration on a nuclear project. They plan to explore the use of small modular nuclear reactors to power commercial ships. And with hot weather sticking around over the weekend and beyond, officials are warning people to watch out for rattlesnakes. It comes after a three-year-old girl was bitten by a rattlesnake that was under an Amazon package outside her Santa Clarita home. Experts say warm weather this spring has led to more rattlesnakes. Now here's National Weather Service meteorologist Andrew Rourke with your answer weather forecast.
9: A heat advisory is in effect. Today will be sunny with no marine layer clouds at all. The beaches, look for highs there, upper 70s to the mid-80s. The rest of the coast will be in the upper 80s through the lower 90s. The valleys will warm up to the mid-90s to 106 degrees in the western San Fernando Valley.
8: 74 L.A., 73 now in Anaheim. 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
15: In 1862, Abraham Lincoln signed the Morrill Act, helping states create colleges focused on agriculture, mechanics, science, and practical education. The principle was not centralized control, it was opportunity. Lincoln's Morrill Act reminds us that America can support education without surrendering education to Washington. Why did it matter? 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Proverbs honors the one who works his land. 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Because education should form capable people under God, not dependent subjects under bureaucracy.
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1: How about calling Thursday, Friday Eve? Not Christmas Eve, not New Year's Eve, but Friday Eve. I remember when I was working, I would go into the office on Thursdays and tell the secretary, okay, it's Friday Eve. Anyway, just a thought. So appreciate your show and enjoy listening, and have a good weekend. Thanks. Bye-bye.
0: 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It's The Morning Answer.
2: That lady, by the way, was so sweet. She had such nice things to say about the show and about all of us. So thank you, ma'am, for that. And yes, I like the idea of Friday Eve because, you know, Christmas Eve.
3: Woo!
2: It's actually, I think, my favorite holiday. Not Christmas Day, Christmas Eve. I think it's always so important. It was the day that my family and I would go to church together. It's the day that we would have our big celebrations together. I would see my grandparents, a big old, I think it was a 19, oh, my dad's going to call and correct me. It was like a 1971 Ford Granada? 73? I don't know. That's what they called their little car, because their other car was a Ford Cougar. And they would drive into my driveway, and it would, like, the car would, like, bounce. And then they'd unpack the car with all the presents. And, oh, I could just cry thinking about it. Those were the greatest days. So Christmas Eve, I like, and I love Friday Eve. That's what we're going to call it. You know, Tommy Lahren used to call it Friday Junior. She used to do regular interviews with us here on the program, and she used to always call it Friday Junior. We would always call it Practice Friday. So I like it all. We'll go with Friday Eve. It sounds like fun to me. Don't forget, guys, we want to invite you to join. Well, you'll join me. You'll join Mike Gallagher, Scott Jennings, Kurt Schlichter, Larry O'Connor. We are going to set sail on an unforgettable Gulf of America cruise. It happens this November. We want you to think about this. Turquoise waters, white sandy beaches, incredible food, insightful conversations about the future of the country. And all of us, Scott Jennings, Mike Gallagher, Larry O'Connor, me, Kurt, will all dive into the issues shaping America as we cruise through some of the most stunning destinations while honoring the 250th anniversary of our country. Want you to get on this because we are starting to, well, the cabins are having to go back to Holland America. We hold a group. So if you want to go, now is the time to tell them that you want to do this. You can book your cabin today. You can do a couple of things. You can text the word cruise to 94878. Text the word cruise to 94878. They'll send you the info. Or I like to call. You ask questions. You get your information. You can start dreaming early that way, right? 855-565-5519. 855-565-5519. And of course, the website, inspirationtravel.com/Gulf Cruise. You can look at the itinerary. You can see the rooms. You can pick out what you want to do. Your excursions are all there. inspirationtravel.com/Gulf Cruise. We cannot wait to see on board. And of course, the information on our website as well, am870.info. Now, we were talking about the Save America Act, President Trump wanting to blow up the filibuster in an effort to get this passed. He's basically saying, just do it. And Senate Republicans aren't just doing it. So at what cost should we work to pass the Save America Act? 855-785-8255. Wesley in Thousand Oaks. Hi, Wesley.
4: Hi, Jen and morning crew. My question is, if we could vote the filibuster to end, then pass all the things that are on the agenda, then reinstate the filibuster, is that even feasible?
2: It is, but if you do it at that point, then Democrats are just going to do the same thing, I think, moving forward, right? I mean, that just seems to be what would be next on board. But what do you think? Do you think we should try to blow it up, even if it means Democrats get to use the power at some point?
4: I'm kind of on the fence on that one because I do agree that eventually it'll go the other way. My concern, though, is that, like, you know, what's happening with this Bonta rewriting the initiatives and all the legalized cheating in California, it's just so sad that people, number one, are the low information voters really don't see or hear the difference. And then we end up like where we're at now, which is, you know, with a completely crazy governor, with people out of control, with Bonta, who should be in jail, you know, making these initiative rewrites. I'm at that point where I feel kind of like you say sometimes, you're lost, nothing, you'll never win. It, you know, it's just so frustrating. Where do I put my money if I want to donate to a candidate? Is that just going to go in the trash? Those are things that concern me every day.
2: I think you have to not give up. I think we have to still be in the fight. And certainly this is a huge place where we can win is on voter ID, but we have to be willing to do the work. And so I would say don't give up hope. Because there is, you know what, you have to be in the game to win the game. And at some point, the tide will turn here in California. We just have to be willing to work for it and not be complacent. So much, I think for so long, good, sane-minded Californians just let the other guys take charge because we were busy raising kids, going to work, doing all of that stuff. And now we have to get it back.
4: Yeah. Well, anyway, I bought my tickets to Town Hall, like, within minutes of the first announcement.
2: Yay!
4: So I'm really excited.
2: Oh, my gosh. I'm so excited you're going to be there. Who are you, who was the one who were you like, oh, I got to come and see so-and-so? Who was that?
4: Well, I love Larry O'Connor, but he wasn't even announced yet. And I think Nick Shirley and Adam Carolla are great because they're going to provide a little bit of levity, I think.
2: Yeah.
4: And you know, it's always a really fun event. I've been to many of them, and I'm excited.
2: I really hope you like this one. We've got the Ambassador Auditorium, a brand new location, and we have Answer Fest. Are you ready for that? We're going to have food trucks. We're going to have a lot of fun, like a festival environment.
4: That sounds awesome.
2: I know. I think it's going to be fun. Different this year, Wesley. Thanks so much for the phone call. Appreciate you. You know, she brought up, and that was a great call. She brought up Gavin Newsom. Did you hear Gavin Newsom has new legal representation? Well, he has tapped the legal prowess of Abby Lowell, who just so happens to be the lawyer that worked for Hunter Biden. I guess he thought, you know what? It works so well for Hunter. Where's Hunter? I guess Gavin Newsom thinks that it's okay, too. He confirmed he hired Abby Lowell as his defense attorney because he's being probed by the U.S. Department of Justice. And so he said at the end of a press conference about fire prevention efforts that he answered some questions about his DOJ investigation and said that this was going to be his attorney. And not only his attorney, but the attorney for his first partner, Jennifer Siebel Newsom, while speaking with reporters at this press conference. What do you think about that, Dan? What does that show us? That he's taking this seriously if he's lawyering up with someone like Abby Lowell.
3: It does raise a little bit of a warning sign.
2: I saw you put your headphones on when I said it. That's why I was like, is Dan ready to chime on this one?
3: When certain people make appearances, actually, this is a bit of word association because Gavin Newsom was speaking recently. Can you guess what he's referring to here? Because he mentioned something that California is allegedly great at and the world loves us for.
2: Ooh, I love this.
3: To guess.
2: Okay.
3: All right, here we go.
2: Let's take a listen.
5: I can say this with absolute conviction. We don't imitate. We're a model for others. We have people coming from all over the United States and around the globe to look at what California is doing in orbit, in the air, and on the ground.
2: Mm. Okay, so something that people are coming from space look at us for.
3: That's right. They're coming from around the earth.
2: How to foster homelessness. How to tank a state financially in 7 years. How to tank a school system in about 2 decades.
3: Excellent guess.
2: I don't know. How to drive billionaires from the state?
3: If you said fire management, you would be correct. That's right. Yeah. Fire management.
2: Fabulous. Yeah, just what Gavin Newsom is good at. Wow. Yep. Fire management.
3: Fire management.
2: You know, way to be self-aware, Gavin. Way to be self-aware. How you feeling this morning in Pacific Palisades and in Altadena? You feeling good? Feeling like Gavin Newsom should be celebrating himself for that?
3: Well, I mean, people came from around the earth, so I guess we're doing...
2: From outer space. Yeah, the Martians are all
3: by
2: here.
3: By the way, did you hear that we have new fire technology that we can actually observe fires from outer space,
2: so
3: we'll know when they're
2: that.
3: Starting sooner?
2: That's great. So we can just have the space station radio down to us. That's perfect.
3: I mean, the people calling saying, like, hey, there's a fire, that clearly wasn't enough.
2: That's not enough. Yeah. No. All right. Good stuff, Dan. Thank you. 855. That is a stunner. 855-785-8255. As we continue, Oddball News is next as your Thursday morning answer rolls on at 845.
6: Stuck in traffic? We've got the answer.
7: Good morning. We start near LAX. A SIG alert. Police activity. Right lane closed. Sepulveda Boulevard. Northbound between Century and 96th Street. Hawthorne. Got a stall cleared. 105 westbound at Hawthorne Boulevard. Westminster. Injury accident. 3 right lanes blocked. 405 southbound before Golden West Street. Stop and go traffic from the 22 east. Commerce. Got a stalled big rig. Second lane from the left blocked. 5 southbound at Atlantic Boulevard. Eastern Avenue. A 6-minute delay, and that's traffic on The Answer.
6: 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Breaking news.
7: President Trump is calling on Senate Republicans to take up a major rules change as he pushes the SAVE Act.
8: What they should do, very simple, a lot of you don't know about filibuster. They should terminate the filibuster and approve everything. Because the Democrats are going to do it. The Democrats are going to terminate the filibuster as soon as they have a chance.
9: The White House says election integrity remains a top priority for the administration. Willie Nelson, Washington.
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7: Now here's National Weather Service meteorologist Andrew Rourke with your Answer weather forecast.
11: A heat advisory is in effect. Today will be sunny with no marine layer clouds at all. The beaches, look for highs there, upper 70s to the mid-80s. The rest of the coast will be in the upper 80s through the lower 90s. The valleys will warm up to the mid-90s to 106 degrees in the western San Fernando Valley.
7: Right now it is 74 degrees in downtown Los Angeles, 73 in Anaheim. 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
18: This is Larry O'Connor, editor of townhall.com. The co-chair of New York City's Democratic Socialists recently sat down for an interview on Fox News. His name is Gustavo Gordillo. Now, Gordillo came to America from Peru because the economic situation there was, in his own words, in a really bad place. Now he's helping to advance the very ideology that has left misery and economic ruin everywhere it has taken hold. This is what the radical left does. They don't build institutions. They infiltrate existing ones. Sometimes through armed revolution, as the Bolsheviks did in Russia. Other times they get elected. They get a foot in the door, their nose under the tent, and then they begin dismantling the system from within. Like parasites, they devour the institution that gave them power in the first place. That's what Hugo Chavez did. It's what Fidel Castro did. It's what Mao did. Marxists don't create prosperity. They seize what others have built, consolidate power, and destroy everything they touch. America, it better wake up.
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1: There's a terrific movie called 127 Hours about the story of Aaron Ralston, who got trapped in a canyon in Utah and had to cut his own arm off in order to survive.
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0: It's The Morning Answer with Jennifer Horn.
2: You know, that made my day, so why not? That's maybe it. I don't know. You can make your own decisions there, but welcome back. It is Thursday, Friday Eve, as was suggested to us by one of our great Morning Answer listeners. I'm Jennifer Horn. Happy to have you along today. Don't forget a big announcement tomorrow at 7:22. We are going to be celebrating Friday with the big town hall announcement. 7:22 is the time. President Trump will be speaking later today at 11:30 our time, and then at 1:30, the Los Angeles Dodgers, nothing, back-to-back World Series champs, are going to be at the White House today. So that'll be fun to see. But it's time. Without further ado, we end our Friday Eve Thursday program with...
3: It's
4: Oddball News.
2: That's right. All right, Dan. I told you earlier in the week, or I told you just now that earlier in the week I found a story. And I was like, gosh, what was that story? Because, you know, if I don't glue it in front of me, I forget. But here it is. And I know this. This is what's so disturbing. It's that I've been in this Vons before. So a Vons supermarket in Granada Hills is answering a lot of questions today, facing intense public backlash after employees revealed that the store management chose to keep the business open for hours following the death of a customer in the bakery aisle.
5: Uh-oh.
2: And I'm going to tell you this. If I were to go out in a supermarket, I'd want to go out in the bakery. Who wants to go out in the meat department? That's just disgusting. It smells and it's cold. Dairy, meh, boring. The middle of the store, that's, you shouldn't even be in the middle of the store. Always shop the perimeter. I would like the dairy, like the produce department, but, you know, there's a lot of water sprinkles. I think the bakery is where it's at. Who doesn't want to go out next to a slice of cake? So if you had to pick a spot, this could be it. However, Vons did not handle this very well. A customer suffered a medical emergency inside the Vons in Granada Hills. Following the event, employees report they were instructed by management to block the customer's body using shopping carts and umbrellas. You visualizing this? So that the store could remain open for business. The body remained in the public area of the store for 4 hours while shoppers continued to frequent the aisles and the victim's grieving family waited nearby. How awful is that? Eventually, the body was removed from the store, taken to the mortuary, but we don't know why they chose to do that. And I have to tell you, if the family's there, you're just awful for doing this. Holy smokes. And you know there was some, I bet you anything, I bet you $10, there's some woman, you know who I'm talking about, Karen. There's some woman who's in there. I need to get to the croissants. Why can't I get to the croissants? Those are my favorite ones. I need those. You know there was that lady who was ticked off that the body with the shopping cart and the umbrellas was blocking her blueberry muffins.
6: Yeah. I mean, I know all publicity is good, but like, come on. Now
2: this is
6: you
2: not
6: got the,
2: good.
6: No, this is the limit to it.
2: And if that's my family and I'm the one sitting there grieving, I'm like, oh.

0: Oh, heck no, you don't do that. I'd, like, call the police. I'd become a Karen. All right, Dan, your turn.
1: So there is an ESPN college football analyst by the name of Darius Walker. He's a handsome-looking black guy with a beard. Well, at a hotel, he was confused for Darius Rucker, which meant he got an unexpected VIP upgrade to his hotel.
0: Yeah, he did. Good for him.
1: Shout out, yeah.
0: Wagon wheel. All right, I like it. Radar.
2: Hi, sorry, I had to get my headphones.
0: Oh, that's all right. Hi there.
2: Hi. So, a couple weeks ago, I did this story where a cat was summoned for jury duty.
0: I remember this, yep.
2: Well, it happened
0: Somebody
2: again.
0: Somebody let the cat out of the bag.
2: Yeah, it happened again to another cat. So, his name is Felix Martinez. So, Felix's owner gets a letter in the mail telling him that Felix Martinez, the cat, needs to appear for jury duty. He calls the county clerk. And the county clerk says, well, his name's in our records, so he has to either appear or file an exemption. Felix's owner says, well, he can't file anything. He has paws. The county clerk says, well, you can file on his behalf and just check the box that says can't attend because of medical issues. And just specified that he's a cat. So he sent in the exemption, and he got a rejection in the mail 2 weeks later saying, insufficient documentation. Please provide a medical professional statement to confirm the condition.
0: This is hysterical.
2: So he takes the letter to the vet, and the vet, he has to prove that his cat is a cat by going to a vet.
0: Oh my gosh.
2: So he gets the paperwork from the vet, saying patient is unable to serve due to species-related limitations, including inability to speak, read, or comprehend legal proceedings.
0: I think that, although sometimes I think a cat may be better than a human at these things.
2: So he sent in the documentation, got another rejection. Summons is mandatory. Failure to appear will result in contempt of court. So there's only one thing left to do. He takes his cat and a cat carrier to jury duty, and then they see that he's a cat, and they say, oh, okay.
0: Oh, my God.
2: Just the rejections
0: in the mail. Could I do that? Could I take one of my cats and be like, this is Jennifer Horn?
2: Apparently, this went on for 6 weeks. He tried to get his cat out of jury duty.
0: Oh, boy. Our court system really working. I'm just wondering how. I mean, obviously, he used his cat's name for something. So I think we have to look at that guy to see what he was doing.
2: Like maybe his cat was registered to vote?
0: That's what I think.
2: Yeah.
0: We don't like that. All right. Well, Dan, do you have a short one? Because mine is pretty long.
1: Yeah,
0: I
1: have a
0: guy
1: sure
0: getting
1: one.
0: Sucked out of an airplane. So,
1: oh, snap.
0: You know, it's going to take a minute. So go ahead.
1: Yeah, I've got one. An Australian woman gave birth to identical quadruplets.
0: I just saw that.
1: Yeah.
0: That's very rare. It was in the California Post today.
1: Yeah, 34-year-old mom from Australia. The other wild part is she already had 4 kids.
0: Oh, God.
1: So now you've doubled the family instantly.
0: You know, and I get mad like when I step on my skirt going up the stairs. Can you imagine having 8 kids?
1: Yeah.
0: Surprise!
1: Emily, Harriet, Catherine, and Alex were born via cesarean section. This was natural, by the way. No, IVF
0: help
1: or anything, yeah.
0: Well, it's God's plan. I guess you just trust in that and go with it. All right, well, good luck to them. Hopefully there'll be a GoFundMe. All right, guys, don't forget a big announcement tomorrow, 7:22 for Town Hall 2026. Be here. We can't wait to tell you all about it. And stay with us throughout the day today for all the latest news. The Alex Marlowe Show is next. We're coming up almost to 9 o'clock.
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6: SRN News, I'm Bob Agnew in Washington. The next major government-wide funding deadline is September 30th, which will mark the end of the fiscal year. Meanwhile, responding to a question from Town Hall today at the White House, Press Secretary Karoline Leavitt told reporters she suspects the Democrats will once again threaten a government shutdown.
7: The most important thing for the American people to know is that this president and this White House wants the government to remain open, unlike the Democrats in this town who have been acting as obstructionists.
6: And Congress is supposed to pass a 12 annual appropriation bills to fund the government. for fiscal 27 before September 30th. The challenge is that lawmakers are heading toward the August recess with substantial work still to be completed. Google parent Alphabet taking a hit on Wall Street despite reporting huge profits. The market is reacting negatively because Alphabet is spending an enormous amount on AI infrastructure. Some worried that might not pan out. This is SRN News.
0: 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My friend Dennis Prager is one of the most respected and influential thinkers, writers, and speakers in America. And now you can hear his new show, Timeless Wisdom with Dennis Prager, every weeknight from 10 to 11 p.m. It's got everything you love about Dennis, the laughter, his clarity and intellect, and his passion for preserving America and the Western Judeo-Christian values that have inspired us for so long.
5: AM 870, The Answer welcomes back Dennis Prager with topics like the male-female hour, ask me anything, the happiness hour, ultimate issues, and tonight, Dennis has special guests.
6: I'm going to go straight to my guest. He's one of these people in the United States for whom the introduction is perfect. He needs no introduction. Tucker Carlson, of course, of Fox News. The Tucker Carlson Tonight Show. He has a book out because he is thoughtful. That's the reason that I'm having him on. But Tucker Carlson is worth reading. And the book is Ship of Fools. It is a great, great title. How a Selfish Ruling Class is Bringing America to the Brink of Revolution. So what does it mean, a ruling class? Who is in that class?
8: Basically, people who have thrived under our current economic system. And you and the people you know are richer than they were before the financial crisis of 2008, you know, you're probably in that group. So the economic decisions are made disproportionately in New York on Wall Street. The political decisions are made almost exclusively in Washington. And a relatively small number of people make a disproportionate number of those decisions. I'm just saying, if you have more influence over how other people live, you ought to consider yourself a steward of the country, and you ought to make wise decisions, not just decisions that benefit you, and our leadership has them.
6: Okay, so ruling class for you is an economic criterion, not a political or prestige criterion.
8: Well, it is both. It is both. The question is not, are you going to have a ruling class? The question is, are they up to the task of ruling? And my argument is that the people currently in charge are not, and that's why we got Trump.
6: I'm with Dr. Eddie Simon. Eddie, we've talked about TMJ issues with our jaw-causing headaches, ringing in the ears, and jaw pain. You had a patient who had a long career as a pro basketball player and had severe pain in his jaw.
9: Yes, we discovered the correct position for his jaw and gave him a comfortable appliance that not only alleviated his pain, but gave him a proper balance and posture that improved his game.
6: I was just remembering, I actually played one game of basketball at Madison Square Garden for 58 seconds before a Knicks game. I was so nervous because I was a terrible player. I was only on the team because I was the tallest kid in the school. It was a pathetic 58 seconds. I did not shoot the ball in the opponent's basket. After the jump ball, I ran to the wrong side of the court. The referee goes, "Hey, kid, are you some sort of schmuck?" And I remember thinking, "I am." All right. Dr. Eddie Simon, the TMJ expert, dental artiste. Call Dr. Eddie Simon at 892-SMILE, 892-SMILE.
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0: It's Jennifer Horn, and you can hear Timeless Wisdom with Dennis Prager each weeknight with lively guest interviews, common sense values, witty discussion, and his always insightful topics like Ask Me Anything, Ultimate Issues, Male-Female Hour, and, of course, his favorite, The Happiness Hour. 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
11: In 1862, Abraham Lincoln signed the Morrill Act, helping states create colleges focused on agriculture, mechanics, science, and practical education. The principle was not centralized control, it was opportunity. Lincoln's Morrill Act reminds us that America can support education without surrendering education to Washington. Why did it matter? because a free nation needs citizens equipped to work, build, steward, and govern themselves. 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In Genesis, God placed man in the garden to work it and to keep it. Proverbs honors the one who works his land. Paul warns against idleness and calls believers to earn their bread. Why does that still matter today? Because education should form capable people under God, not dependent subjects under bureaucracy.
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13: I'm going down a rabbit hole on Jack Smith during the break, recalling that Smith's wife, Katie Shevigny, not only donated to Joe Biden, but also cut a check to friends of Rashida Tlaib. So this is the guy that we put in charge of policing Donald Trump, a guy who donates to Rashida Tlaib. Wife donates to Rashida Tlaib. And she was, another thing she did was she produced a Michelle Obama documentary called Becoming. So that's the type of person who Jack Smith goes to bed with at night. Smith is the type of snob, I wrote, that thinks America is not good enough. Type of guy who would go to The Hague, get into a car crash with his Huffy. His most famous case was he went after Robert McDonald, the Virginia governor, Republican, on behalf of the Obama administration. He tried to get McDonald for violating federal bribery statute. He ruined his career and ruined his life, basically. And then the Supreme Court threw it out 8-0, which almost never happens. So the thing got worked up all the way to the Supreme Court 8-0. And McDonald said flat out that this was a – there's still no recovering from it for his life. There's no question that this case is distasteful, and it may be worse than that, Chief Justice John Roberts wrote in his opinion. But our concern is not with tawdry tales of Ferraris and Rolexes and ball gowns. It is instead with the broader legal implications of the government's boundless interpretation of the federal bribery statute. Boundless interpretation. That's what Jack Smith is known for. He's known for taking the law and doing whatever he wants with it, having a boundless interpretation of the law. So McDonald told Mark Levin afterwards that it was exceptionally painful. 3.5 years from the investigation to when we got the unanimous vindication by the U.S. Supreme Court. I knew in my heart from the very beginning, I'm a lawyer, that these charges were completely wrong, and yet they persisted and pulled the trigger, and the indictment started. So that's how Smith operates. Even when he knows he's wrong, he keeps going. So the lawfare superstructure is a huge, huge problem. It is a huge problem. It is the biggest problem, I think, facing MAGA at this time. I think even worse than the socialists. Socialists are more fun to talk about, but they're all related. One of the things that is noteworthy is that the American Bar Association is the only accredited government-recognized organization that accredits law schools. And I want to give you a sense of who's running the Bar Association. The Bar Association president here got grilled by Brandon Gill. I'm going to call him Brandon Grill from now on because he's grilling. Yes, he doesn't grill. He uses a questioning method that I try to employ in my life when I'm debating people. And it's fantastic. I've got some cuts of this. These have to be heard to be believed. Cut 6, please.
14: Was race a factor in Ketanji Brown Jackson's Supreme Court nomination?
15: I have no idea how that process works. I'm a real estate lawyer.
14: President Biden stated, quote, I've made no decision except one, and that's that person will be the first black woman ever nominated to the United States Supreme Court. So
13: okay,
14: I think
13: pause.
14: It's fair to say
13: so
14: that.
13: So already, and we'll spend some time breaking this down because there's so much in everything. He's so smart. He knows exactly what he's doing. Why would this Bar Association president, why would this individual deny that Joe Biden picked Ketanji Brown Jackson because of her race? This is one of the most well-known facts imaginable. Is that there's nothing that was more of a constant talking point in how he was going to pick a black woman. He said this flat out. That was, or at least a minority woman. So this was plain as day, clear cut. He's reading the quote, but if you were the president of the Bar Association, wouldn't you know this fact? So she does know it. She's lying already. We know she's lying. Go ahead.
14: Supreme Court. So I think it's fair to say that race was a fact, and gender were factors in that nomination process. Wouldn't you agree?
15: You would have to have a conversation.
14: He explicitly stated that, so I think it's fair to say. I mean, you're a lawyer. I think that's fair to say Do you think that it's just or righteous that Joe Biden explicitly excluded black men in the nomination process?
13: But it's so good. So he says, if it's only black women, then you are discriminating against black men. If there is a super qualified black man, that is someone who would not be good enough for Joe Biden because did not have the right genitals. That's it. That should be the main factor when deciding who is going to sit on the Supreme Court for a lifetime appointment. Genitals. All right, go on.
14: In the nomination process for the Supreme Court vacancy?
15: The ABA does not support discrimination of any sort.
14: So you don't think that it was proper for Joe Biden to exclude every group other than black women in deciding who should fill that Supreme Court vacancy? Is that your testimony?
15: The ABA relishes diversity, equity, and
14: right.
15: inclusion.
14: Right. Is it acceptable for Joe Biden to exclude black men in the nomination pool for the Supreme Court?
15: The ABA never supports discrimination.
13: So she does support it. It's obvious. 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
17: A preliminary hearing continues today in the case of a musician accused of killing a 14-year-old girl. Mark Mayfield fills us in.
18: Over the past 2 days, Los Angeles prosecutors have presented graphic evidence in the case against David. The singer, whose real name is David Anthony Burke, is accused of murdering Celeste Rivas Hernandez last year and leaving her dismembered body in the trunk of his Tesla. Investigators think the 21-year-old feared the teen was going to expose their unlawful sexual relationship and destroy his career. Yesterday, a police criminologist testified that she found 11 air fresheners in Burke's Tesla while the body decomposed in the trunk. I'm Mark Mayfield.
19: California and 19 other states are suing the EPA for rolling back rules on climate-harming refrigerants. A new rule gives stores and air conditioning companies more time to stop using hydrofluorocarbons, HFCs. And with the hot weather sticking around over the weekend and beyond, officials are warning people to watch out for rattlesnakes. That comes after a 3-year-old girl was bitten by a rattlesnake that was under an Amazon package outside her Santa Clarita home. Experts say warmer weather this spring has led to more rattlesnakes, including 3 deaths across the state. Health officials urge anyone bitten by a rattlesnake to get emergency help right away. Now here's National Weather Service meteorologist Andrew Rourke with your Answer weather forecast.
20: It is going to be a sunny and hot day today. Heat advisories are in effect for the entirety of the county. Highs today at the beaches will be in the upper 70s to lower 80s. The rest of the coast will be even warmer, highs in the mid-80s through the lower 90s. The valleys will warm up to the mid-90s to 106 degrees in the western San Fernando Valley.
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13: All right, we're getting into the ABA, the American Bar Association, known for their allegiance to the Democrat Party, their alignment on DEI, abortion, guns. Their model rules, the ABA sets the standard for how modern law is practiced. And in America, every legal issue appears to be political at this moment. And this is really problematic. And so the head of the ABA, a woman named Benke, was testifying in the Congress, and things went pretty much as you would expect. Let's play our next cut here. This is Congressman Brandon Gill questioning her, cut 8.
14: According to the ABA's website, quote, all of us have implicit biases. Would you agree with that statement?
15: The ABA believes that diversity, equity, and inclusion improves the
14: Would you agree with the statement that, quote, all of us have implicit biases from the ABA's website?
15: The ABA believes that diversity in all of
14: us. Is that a yes? Can I take that? It's a yes or no question. Do you believe that all of us have implicit biases, as your website says?
15: The ABA looks to remove barriers and we examine.
14: That's not my question, ma'am. Do you believe that all of us have implicit biases?
15: I've expressed what the ABA is doing.
14: That is the ABA's position.
13: Do you guys think that this is a good representation of any organization where she just refuses to answer the questions completely? Just politely. I mean, she sounds retarded. Like, she does. It's just like he's asking her simple questions, and then she's not even remotely addressing what's being said. It's so fearful. This is something that is not someone who is confident in, has the courage of her convictions. Wouldn't you give at least some sort of an answer? Start it over, Sean. I want to see this again. You guys got to watch this. This is just unbelievable that this is how a person who's in charge of a major organization, the organization that until recently had special access to judicial nominees.
14: According to the ABA's website, quote, all of us have implicit biases. Would you agree with that statement?
15: The ABA believes that diversity, equity, and inclusion improves the practice.
14: Would you agree with the statement that, quote,
13: the question is, do you have a bias, or does the ABA believe people are biased? And the answer is, we believe in DEI. It's a non sequitur. Go on.
14: all of us have implicit biases from the ABA's website?
15: The ABA believes that diversity in all of
14: its forms
15: is important.
14: Is that a yes? Can I take that? It's a yes or no question. Do you believe that all of us have implicit biases, as your website says?
15: The ABA looks to remove barriers, and we examine...
14: That's not my question, ma'am. Do you believe that all of us have implicit biases?
13: Are there biases? The answer, we believe in removing barriers. If any of you gave this answer on a test in a law school, you would get an F. You would get an F. If that was the question, that's an F answer. Trump administration has got to immediately review the ABA's accreditation process. Because I don't know, this is the person that is the top person for
15: getting... I've expressed what the ABA is doing.
14: That is the ABA's position. As expressed by their website. Against which groups do you have implicit biases?
15: The ABA believes that it's important to always...
14: Are you going to filibuster? Because it doesn't make you sound very good.
13: It doesn't.
14: I'm going to ask you again, against which groups do you have implicit biases?
15: It's important to always examine everyone's point of view and where they may need to...
13: Pause.
15: Consider.
13: What are your implicit biases? It's important to examine everyone's point of view. This is one where her delivery makes her sound bad, but even if you read it, it would even sound worse. It sounds like, what are those Robert Smigel cartoons they used to do on SNL, where they would do the cartoons over absurd pieces of actual dialogue that would take place? We need to see one of these things, because they're just talking past each other completely. And Gil kind of, as a courtesy, says, you don't sound very good the way you're answering these questions. Let's see if she gives her biases. Go ahead.
15: Everyone's point of view and where they may need to consider.
14: It is. What about your point of view?
15: I am here as the president of the American Bar Association.
14: And I'm asking you what your implicit biases are.
15: The ABA is an entity.
14: Have you reflected on your implicit biases?
15: I think about how I operate the world constantly.
14: Would you like to explain to us what they are?
15: I am here speaking on behalf of the ABA and the ABA. Right.
13: Yeah, but she doesn't have any biases. Biases are for all of us who don't agree with the Democrat Party line and everything. It's scary stuff. I mean, it's funny, but it's also scary. These people are in major positions of power, and this is their viewpoint. All right. Well, good job by Congressman Gill, as usual. All right. I want to update you guys on something that's kind of exciting. Yesterday, I brought up Sophie Cunningham, the WNBA star. I guess she's a star. I've never seen the WNBA play unless something shows up in my feed, and it's usually them missing shots. But anyway, she's a popular player because she's really good at pointing. She's the one who did the meme where you do this and you point at someone. And that's kind of cool. It was a great point. I've never seen her play ball. Apparently, she can ball. But so she said she doesn't want men and women's sports, which is controversial because a lot of top, even female athletes like Megan Rapinoe from the U.S. soccer team like the idea of men beating women in sports. And she was confronted on it, and she had this to say, cut seven.
4: On that same vein, in that story with ESPN, you talked about wanting to protect young girls who shouldn't have to go against biological men. Just can you expand your viewpoint on that?
5: I mean, I think I said what I said. I think it's kind of common sense. And I think I'll always believe in that. I think it's really important to protect children.
13: This is just total badass. It's great stuff. It's just great stuff. And she's asked, do you apologize for having a common sense viewpoint? And she says, no, and I'll always feel this way. So this is so difficult to do when you're in the public eye. You know, a lot of people on her team don't like this answer. So this is actual bravery. So I got to give a big shout out to Sophie Cunningham. Very, very cool stuff. This is actually cooler than her point. That's a controversial take for you. That's a pretty cool point that she did, but this is a cooler answer. There's immense pressure on this woman not to say this. This is not the popular viewpoint with the people she is to surround herself with every day, and she is confidently, she's even kind of smiling there, just saying flat out, I'm always going to feel this way. Let's play a little more.
5: And that's little girls who are also involved in that category. And so I stand on what I said, and I always believe that.
4: Yeah. Do you see your advocacy on that, like, taking any form going forward?
5: You know, I don't know. I'm not a very political person, but I do have beliefs. I have morals, and I'll always stand on those and be true to who I am. And I think people are going to take it how they want to take it, but I've never even really said anything about that. And so when it comes just to protecting young girls in sport and women in sport, I feel very strongly about that. I think that's why you have Title IX. That's why you have some of the greats in women's sports. If Title IX and women's sports weren't protected, then you wouldn't hear about any type of women in sport. And so
6: that's good. I think it's not a right-wing answer. This is just a common sense answer. If you care about women, if you want to protect women, this should not be a left or right situation. If you want women to be able to have women's sports, then this is the path. You don't let men play in it. The one thing I don't like about this is a major setback for my true goal, which is I want to see five current or former NBA players identify as women and just see how much they could run up the score in the WNBA. I think they all got to get in the same team. So you got five men playing in the WNBA, but they can identify as women while they're playing. And I just want to see what type of score they put up. I think it'd be pretty good. So I'm accelerationist sometimes. So one thing that I couldn't believe on the LGBTQIA two-spirit, three-spirit, four-spirit front, I saw a report from the Associated Press on Nepalese LGBTQ aid workers who are now turning to sex work. You guys are going to have to, another one, you got to see this to believe it. Let's play cut 9, please.
7: These transgender sex workers operate in the shadows alongside a busy highway in central Nepal, risking their lives for a few dollars. Until recently, many of them worked not as sex workers, but as aid workers, including Ruby Lama, who dedicated years of her life to helping prevent the spread of HIV in Nepal's marginalized communities. But after the U.S. cut its foreign aid funding, Ruby and around 300,000 other aid workers worldwide lost their jobs. With no other employment available, she is surviving now by working the streets, alongside the very people she once fought so hard to help.
6: Did you catch that? That the problem here is that all these Nepalese trans sex workers, it's all because the U.S. cut aid. So we are getting blamed now because we didn't give to enough NGOs with your tax dollars. You guys, all of you who want to doge, all of you are responsible for minting new trans sex workers in Nepal. So now you try to sleep well at night. No, and you're all responsible for that. Do we not have enough problems here that we need to solve? This is the whole thing that really kind of blows my mind about the political divide that we have now, is it feels like we're trying to address problems that are real, like cost of living, Iran, open border. We don't even have a perfect batting average, but it seems like we're actually trying to address real things. And then they're trying to address, on the left, Nepalese trans sex workers. There's an actor named Simu Liu. I think I saw him in Barbie. I think he's in a Marvel movie of some sort. He's one of these guys, got a very smug face, and he occasionally pops up to say something totally idiotic. I know we had a funny one at Breitbart where he was saying how Quentin Tarantino doesn't provide enough good parts for women and minorities. Just go through his film canon. He had tons of great parts for women and minorities. But he'll just say that. Or maybe it was Scorsese, someone else. He calls out some of the best directors for not being woke enough. You wouldn't believe this cut. This is cut 11. Play this.
8: We're trying to fit in at every single possible juncture. And so, you know, I think everyone feels imposter syndrome to some degree. I'm definitely empathetic to that. But immigrants feel it, I think, on a whole different level, in a way that's like, you shouldn't even call it imposter syndrome. It's just alive, you know, and the few moments where you...
6: So the important thing is, first of all, this is make your brain hurt, what he's talking about. Imposter syndrome is when you feel like you can't do something even though you're already doing it, which I guess people have. We have too much time on our hands. But he's very concerned about immigrants feeling imposter syndrome. This is what's a priority in this guy's life. What is that in the background? It's SoFi? Why is SoFi? What does this have to do with people getting, you know, refinancing, getting a home equity line of credit? Isn't that what SoFi does? Personal loans? Who sponsors this stuff? Sponsorships. We got to stop this, these corporate sponsorships, for this sort of stupid podcast. Go on, let's play the rest.
8: No, and the few moments where you don't feel imposter syndrome are actually like a different syndrome, like white people syndrome.
9: Mm, okay.
8: It's like, oh, I feel like I'm belonging. I feel like I have white people syndrome. This is weird.
6: Yeah, he called Tarantino and Martin Scorsese racist for the way they cast their movies. So, okay. So that's what I'm saying, is they invent problems that are fake. This is the pattern with the left right now, and ignore the real problems. When we come back, I've got some audio of Haley Stevens, the person who is trying to beat Abdul El-Sayed in Michigan. You'll get a sense of whether or not she's got a shot based off of this conversation that she had with TMZ. I've got a cut of Ayanna Pressley talking about how Trump fears a black planet. That's true. She really said that. That's yet to come. Plus, I've got a cool homelessness update in California. Spoiler alert, it's going the wrong direction. All that to come in the Marlowe Show. We'll be right back.

0: In the War of 1812, our nation fought and won America's religious freedom. Today, that constitutional right is being assaulted once more from within.
1: Religious liberty and rights in general were under attack. We all of a sudden became the enemy.
0: In the important new documentary by Dawn's Early Light, anti-Christian bias is exposed at the highest levels of government.
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0: 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The governmental hostility and prejudice is uncovered, and Trump's fight to restore our constitutional liberties and religious freedom.
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14: You know, I've been known to shout out the team. That team is Greg Evan, Sean McConnell, Roger Wicker Jr., Rick Locke, Garrett Schally, Matt Zibel, Ricky Lopez, Misty Callahan, John Cassio, and Daniel West, who did extra work today as Greg's in transit somewhere. I don't know why. Daniel also chimed in a couple times in text messages. He gave me some great ideas, like why is SoFi sponsoring a podcast with Simu Liu? It's a great point. Daniel also was excited for you to play this cut of Ayanna Pressley, who is very bald, very left, and very powerful.

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6: With SRN News, I'm Bob Agnew in Washington. The war carries with it some political risk. Despite that, Republicans in Congress remain firmly behind their party's leader and commander-in-chief.
7: The potential political peril has only grown in recent days, particularly for Republicans facing re-election in November. But while some GOP lawmakers say they want more information from President Donald Trump's administration on the endgame and the escalating costs, they continue to defend the president's decision to engage.
6: That is Bernie Bennett reporting. Meanwhile, the president demanding progress on another kind of battle, that is when it comes to voters. Integrity.
8: The White House says President Trump wants Congress to pick up the pace on the SAVE Act.
9: His patience is running out. He wants to see as much of the Save America passed as possible by the August recess. He knows that's what the American people want to see passed.
8: The SAVE Act would require proof of U.S. citizenship to register to vote. Willie Nelson, the White House.
6: On Wall Street, the Dow down 562 points, the NASDAQ up 552. This is SRN News.
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17: A lot going on today, Thursday, July the 23rd. Let's take a quick check of the headlines. President Trump speaking last night in Georgia. Long speech, covered a lot of issues, but still the president is out there touting those Trump accounts for your children. Cut 13.
18: It's called the Trump accounts, and it's hot as a pistol. It's hot as a pistol. And under this groundbreaking new policy, every American child gets a tax-free investment savings account that can grow over the course of their childhood.
17: Likely going to be one of the biggest legacy items for the Trump presidency is these Trump accounts. You can, if you haven't signed up, do it. If you have kids of any age, go to TrumpAccounts.gov. Everybody will tell you this is a good idea. We have more migrant crime going on in Minnesota. This is a gruesome story. An Ethiopian-born man accused of executing three employees inside a St. Paul apartment complex leasing office over a $65 a month parking contract dispute. Police say Sigab Benesu shot Adam Will Worthing and Dana Silcox six times each, and then he killed 25-year-old Nancy Zambrano as she tried to escape through the window. Investigators recovered 21 shell casings. Benesu was arrested 200 miles away, and he was driving one of the victim's cars. According to documents in court, he told police, quote, "I hate the American system." And he blamed the American system for his personal problems. He now faces three counts of second-degree murder. We'll see if Minnesota Governor Tim Walz wants to intervene on his behalf the way he did that child sex abuser the other day. Back on Capitol Hill, always striving here to bring you the most up-to-date information about policymaking in Washington. I was perusing my social media feed and came across an interesting comment from our next guest, the chairman of the Oversight Committee, Jamie Comer. Congressman Comer of Kentucky's 1st District, welcome into the show. You were talking about, I think, one of the most critical health care policy reforms that the Republicans have been able to accomplish, and you've been the leader on it, and it is PBM reform, pharmacy benefit manager reform. These PBMs were the middlemen in the pharmaceutical system, and basically it made it cost more for people to get prescription drugs. You and the Republicans stepped in on PBMs. You were talking about this yesterday. Give us the latest on that.
19: Yeah, the PBMs were created with good intentions, Scott. Everything in government is created with good intentions. But over time, the PBMs have evolved. And what PBMs were created to do was negotiate drug prices on behalf of health insurers and consumers and Medicare and Medicaid. These were supposed to negotiate prices between the consumer and the pharmaceutical companies. But over time, these PBMs have become profit centers. And I'm a Republican. I'm all about making money. But what's happened is they've done opposite of what Republicans want. Republicans want more competition in healthcare and hope that the competition drives prices down. But PBMs have become profit centers, and they've become vertically integrated. They pushed a lot of independent pharmacies out. If you think about wherever you live in the United States, how many independent pharmacies there were 10 years ago versus today. The reason that these independent pharmacies have disappeared is because the PBMs have put them out of business. The pharmacies had to negotiate with the PBMs to buy drugs. Well, then the PBM said, you know what, we'll just put in our own mail order pharmacy and we'll get a monopoly on the pharmacy market. And another problem with the PBMs, in addition to driving their competition out of the marketplace, is that PBMs, when an oncology doctor or something like that prescribes a medication for their patient, they usually try to prescribe the generic equivalent, if that's available. Well, the PBMs make more money off the brand name drugs than the generic drugs, so they're steering patients and rejecting doctors' prescriptions for certain medications and steering them towards a more expensive medication for the consumer that they can make more money on. This has been happening. We had three oversight committee hearings about it. When we started this issue, there weren't many people in Congress that knew what a pharmacy benefit manager was. Now they're, you know, overwhelming support to kind of rein these guys in, and that's what we did this week.
17: One of the things I like about this is that the Republicans took the time here to make sure that you didn't do anything with unintended consequences, and you looked at individual niche situations. One of those is in the long-term care pharmacy. They're a little different, these long-term care pharmacies. And during the Biden administration, you know, they sort of did these sweeping, you know, one-size-fits-all regulations, and it put long-term care pharmacies in a real bind. Republicans have taken care here to try to get it right and recognize that there are certain parts of this, you know, there's little niche angles that have to be attended to. So if you're out there and you've been dealing with, say, long-term care, I think one of the core messages is Republicans, they hear you, they see you, and they're going to enact policies and regulations here that recognize, you know, a one-size-fits-all just isn't going to work. Talk to us about that a little bit.
19: Yeah, exactly. That, you know, healthcare is so different. Everybody's healthcare situation is different. Marketplaces are different. Long-term care pharmacy is obviously very different than your local corner drugstore. And we have a, you know, tremendous long-term care provider in Kentucky. We've worked very closely with them to ensure that this legislation doesn't have any unintended consequences on their business model. We're primarily focused on the three big PBMs. They control over 80% of the marketplace now. They're vertically integrated, and we have highlighted instance after instance where they have gouged consumers, and instead of giving them a generic equivalent, gave them the more profitable one. They delayed through their bureaucracy the beginning of medication for people with cancer. If you get diagnosed with cancer, you want to get on medication that day. You want to start fighting that day. But some of the PBMs drag their feet, and every day is a matter of life and death when you have cancer. So, but we've worked closely with the long-term care pharmacies to ensure that this doesn't have anything that will impact them negatively. We want to keep them doing what they're doing because time is of the essence with that situation.
17: Congressman Jamie Comer, chairman of the House Oversight Committee, is our guest. Congressman, one other issue on which you've been very active has to do with the post office, postal reform. The inspector general from the post office has been up on Capitol Hill several times recently talking with this report that she has issued. And in it, it says there is $2 billion in mail package fraud. Some of that's coming from China. I know you keep tabs on the post office, and I know you work very hard to protect rural postal service. Your district in Kentucky has got a lot of rural routes out there for the post office. But it's pretty clear we've got billions of dollars in fraud over at the post office. Are you looking into that right now? Are you talking to the post office about how to solve that at the moment?
19: Yeah, the post office is a disaster right now. I think the president said that. I'm going to quote him. He's exactly right. They're losing billions of dollars. It takes forever to get your mail. A lot of mail gets lost. And then on top of it now, we have these reports that we suspected that there's massive amounts of fraud. You have drugs being smuggled in. You have, a lot of these healthcare providers. They're manipulating these fraudulent healthcare providers are manipulating the Postal Service to be able to obviously commit their fraud. Then you have theft. And that's a big issue. At a lot of the mail sorting facilities, you have, a lot of high turnover with employees. There's unfortunately 99% of the employees that work for the Postal Service are outstanding, but there's some bad actors that have been hired recently with one intention to go in. It's organized crime in certain cities in the United States where there's been just a lot of theft, in these mail sorting facilities by These postal employees that were recently hired, and they were hired for one purpose. The employees had one purpose, and that was not to deliver the mail efficiently or sort the mail efficiently, but to steal as much as they could before they got caught. So there's just a lot of internal problems with the Postal Service, and this IG report just highlights the fraud and the theft that's taking place every day in the Postal Service.
17: I know it seems a little off the beaten path, but I brought these issues up with you today because, you're one of the foremost Republican communicators out there. People see you on TV almost every day. But it seems to me that a Republican messaging plan for the fall election might do well to include the fact that it's Republicans and Trump that have lowered prescription drug prices, done smart things on policy to lower prescription drug prices, and that it's Republicans who continue to root out the waste, fraud, and abuse out of government, and that fraud certainly extends to something in your jurisdiction, which is the U.S. Postal Service. Congressman Comer, I know you're traveling. Appreciate your time stopping at the airport to say hello to us today.
19: Thank you, Scott. Appreciate you.
17: All right, Congressman Jamie Comer, Congressman from the 1st District of Kentucky, Chairman of House Oversight. We take a break and come back with more after this. It's Scott Jennings. Stay with us.
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17: I wasn't expecting it, but once you see who built the modern education system, everything clicks. Death of Recess. 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It's not really about recess. 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This documentary exposes how the classroom didn't just evolve. It was intentionally designed, standardized, and centralized. 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It calcified, and if we don't challenge it, it will not change. That's why independent platforms matter. Angel Studios is willing to distribute stories that mainstream outlets won't touch. 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
21: 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Now, back to Scott Jennings on KRLA AM 870, The Answer, the talk of Southern California. He's the author of the best-selling book, A Revolution of Common Sense. Here's Scott Jennings.
17: If we are having a revolution of common sense, the left is engaged in a revolution of uncommon nonsense. If you've wondered what these people, these socialists, talk to each other about when they get together privately, Well, we have some reporting about that. I want to get to that in about 60 seconds. First, I want to talk to you about supplements and about getting rid of your pain. It's a very important conversation. The older you get, the more aches and pains you might be getting. And that's probably caused by, honestly, inflammation in your body. And there's a supplement out there called Relief Factor that helps go to the core of that inflammation, and then that, therefore, helps resolve some of your pain issues. But, you know, when you're thinking about supplements, the questions that you often have really boil down to two. Does this work, and can I trust this? Now, rather than me telling you about it, but I could. I've used it. My dad's used it. But rather than me telling you about it, I'm going to let our customers do the talking. 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They'll do everything they can do to help you out. And I hope that if you try Relief Factor and you have the same results as Doug and his wife, you'll send us your story and we'll read it here on the Scott Jennings Show. All right, it's Thursday, July 23rd, Common Sense for the American People. Some reporting here. This is from Fox News, and I find this to be so illuminating. Because I've noticed this lately. In my appearances on CNN, and I've noticed a few like celebrity types, you know, it's sort of like the smiling instruments of our destruction. You know, they're smiling and happy. You know, socialism did this, socialism did that. They're trying to put a happy face on all this. There's nothing happy about this, by the way. They're trying. They're trying to market socialism to you in a happy way. But it makes you wonder, what do they say to each other when they're getting together? Here's the reporting. Several prominent Democrats were caught on camera participating in a progressive political video call, which began with one speaker comparing America to a Nazi regime ruled by, quote, dead-eye psychopaths and, quote, bloodthirsty imperialists. Well, that doesn't sound like very happy marketing, but here we go. Participants on the call, which was hosted by an organization called Progressive Victory in March. And they included, oh, I guess the call was in March. The group is Progressive Victory. The call was in March. Who was on the call? Well, Ro Khanna, you've seen him out there. He's become a lunatic. He might even run for president. He was on the call. And then you had several of these Democratic Socialists of America endorsed candidates, including, we talk about him a lot on the show, Abdul El-Sayed of Michigan, Cori Bush, and Daryliza Avila Chevalier. That's the lunatic socialist in New York City who says she's going to abolish prisons, abolish the police, abolish ICE, abolish borders, abolish the Senate, abolish, abolish, abolish America. That's their platform. So you had all these people on the call. By the way, these people are presented as reasonable people, particularly Ro Khanna. At the start of the call, organizers introduced left-wing podcaster Kyle Kulinski, who they called an up-and-comer. He launched into a diatribe in which he said the U.S. and Israel are creating the Fourth Reich. Probably come as a surprise to the Jews in Israel that they were creating the Fourth Reich. They're not very smart over there on the left, are they? These are genuinely repulsive, disgusting, wretched, depraved human beings. They enjoy the pain and the violence and the suffering and the death and the destruction and on the rest of the world, Kulinski railed. All this is what they talk about. What you see publicly, the smiling instruments of our destruction, Mamdani and whatever. Behind the scenes, when they're talking to each other, this craziness. Thanks for Fox News for digging this up. Take a break. More after this. It's Scott Jennings on Salem. Stay with us.
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2: A candidate for California governor is now focusing his campaign on unhappy voters. Republican Steve Hilton, former Fox News host, calls himself a problem solver and wants to make California more affordable.
4: I get it. Maybe you hate Trump, MAGA, whatever. But life here has become impossible for anyone who isn't already rich. We are going to fix that.
2: A new ad says you don't have to like Trump or become a Republican. Just ask if voting the same way will change anything. TV ads are coming out this week as well. This comes as a recent poll found that 61% of likely voters support Democrat Javier Becerra, while 36% support Hilton. Other polls show many voters think California is headed in the wrong direction, a group Hilton hopes to win over. With a 9-5 win last night in Philadelphia, the Dodgers claimed the 3-game series against the Phillies. The Angels lost last night in Anaheim. Now here's National Weather Service meteorologist Andrew Rourke with your Answer weather forecast.
24: A heat advisory is in effect. Today will be sunny with no marine layer clouds at all. The beaches won't relieve much relief from the heat. Look for highs there, upper 70s to the mid-80s. The rest of the coast will be in the upper 80s through the lower 90s. The valleys will warm up to the mid-90s to 106 degrees in the western San Fernando Valley.
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17: Little breaking news on the crime front. Turns out, based on the latest statistics, you, my fellow Americans, are living in a lot less violent country. That's according to the data. We're going to get the lowdown from Adam Gelb in just a moment. He's CEO of Council on Criminal Justice. He's standing by. First, I want to talk to you about something that the bureaucrats really don't want you to know about or don't want to talk about because they're failing at it, and that is that Alzheimer's is becoming an economic time bomb and our country is simply not ready. Cases are on track to nearly double to 14 million by 2060. This will put pressure on families, our workforce, Medicare, Medicaid, across the board, bad outcomes if we do nothing about this. Here's what should get your attention. American families shoulder most of the burden on this. They cover about 70% of the lifetime care cost of about $400,000. This is a disaster for families. And it's a disaster for our country because we're standing still and our competitors in the world are dealing with it right now. China, in fact, has launched a national priority to aggressively expand early diagnosis and treatment. We're just waiting until it's too late. We have tools. We have these blood tests that can spot the early signs of Alzheimer's that keep you healthier longer and in the workforce. We just don't use them effectively. Voters want their politicians to do this, by the way. 80% of voters say they'll support a candidate who prioritizes better access to Alzheimer's detection, diagnosis, and treatment. And by the way, if they did this, it would be good for families, good for the economy, and it is common sense. If you want to learn more about this, and I suggest you do, go to our friends at marketinstitute.org. That's marketinstitute.org. All right, Thursday, July the 23rd. Let's talk crime. This is a little bit of breaking news here on the show, bringing in now Adam Gelb. He's former reporter, an aide on Capitol Hill, and now the CEO of the Council on Criminal Justice. They've got their latest report on crime in America's biggest cities. We have major new findings on just how well that under the Trump administration we have been doing when it comes to dramatically reducing violent crime. Adam, welcome into the Scott Jennings Show. The numbers are just out. What do we know about violent crime in America based on your research?
9: Thanks, Scott. It's good to be with you. Let me just give you some of the top lines here. Crime has been falling the last couple of years, and we're seeing it drop further. In the first half of 2026, our new numbers out today show that homicide is dropping further. We predicted at the end of last year that the 2025 homicide total would be the lowest in recorded history, going all the way back to 1900, something President Trump mentioned in his State of the Union address earlier this year. And we're looking at, through the first half of this year, another 18% drop in homicide. So that would take us to a new historic low. And at the same time, if you look at it just over the past few years, we peaked in about 2021, and it's been coming down since 2021, and now the homicide rate We think through the first half of this year will be half of what it was just a few years ago. It's a dramatic drop. And, you know, we talk about the numbers and we have some more numbers to talk about, Scott, but this is really about lives. It's about saving lives, thousands of lives saved here and community life improved. There's a lot behind the numbers, and we got to recognize that even though it's come way down, there are still far too many people who fall victim to homicide. And these numbers are cold comfort to folks still living in hard hit communities.
17: Well, I agree with you. It's about lives, and I would just add on to that. It's about quality of life. I mean, if you're living in one of these places, I'm thinking of a place like Memphis, Tennessee. You know, terrible. Couldn't even go downtown. And thanks to this federal, state, and local task force that Trump has put together down there, you've seen huge reductions in crime in a place like Memphis. I think it's also true for, like, Washington, D.C. Talk to me about, but, you know, quality of life in those places. I mean, it's getting better. Yes, any violent crime is bad, but if you're seeing these kinds of massive reductions, you feel better about where you're living if you're just seeing less of this violent crime on the street. Talk to our listeners about this. Where do you get this data? How do we measure this? And I know we're talking about this being in the largest cities. Is this data also applicable to rural areas in our country? Kind of give us an idea of how the data breaks out and where it comes from.
9: Right. We started right in the summer of 2020 taking a snapshot of what was happening in big cities, because as you and your viewers will remember well, violence did start to spike as COVID broke out and as the social racial justice protests started happening in the aftermath of the killing of George Floyd. And so these are about three dozen cities that we've been tracking now for 6 years, and they are larger cities. So straight up answer to your question is we're not looking at rural jurisdictions, but It is fascinating kind of how closely the trends in urban and suburban and urban areas have tracked each other over the past few years. They have not been big discrepancies. So the data is directly from law enforcement websites in these cities. We're just pleased that they're providing that data to the public, and we're able to scrape it off of their sites and provide these snapshots so that we have a sense in real time of what is actually happening. There's another
17: Adam
9: big
17: Gale,
9: piece of
17: Adam, let me just tell the listeners here that voice you're hearing is Adam Gelb, Counsel on Criminal Justice. I'm a layperson at this. I read the stats. I see people like you. You've got, you know, you're living this every day. I'm anxious to know that the numbers are going down, but I'm also anxious to know, and I suspect much of our audience is, why? You know, what are the factors that would lead to these massive reductions in violent crime? I have my theories and I have my questions, so I'm going to start with one if you'll answer it for me. Do you think that there is a correlation between the deporting of violent illegal aliens and violent crimes going down in major metropolitan areas?
9: Yeah. Scott, there is no single easy explanation. And if we default to saying it's this, if the right folks on the right say, well, it's immigration and enforcement and deportation, the folks on the left say, well, it's more community programs and community violence interruption programs, we're really going to miss the opportunity to understand what is really going on behind this. And to learn the lessons that we need to learn in order to make sure that these gains that we're seeing endure and don't evaporate. And so there are so many things that are happening here, long term and short term, in the system and not. What we're seeing, Scott, is a very broad reduction of crime in cities and jurisdictions across the country. And these are cities that have different policing and prosecution and violence reduction models. They are cities with different governing philosophies of their mayors and councils. There are different housing and economic conditions, and they have very different levels of federal enforcement activity. And so when we see that kind of variance along many of the factors that you would think would be driving these drops, then it suggests that there are some really macro level forces that are at work here beyond individual policy practice and program.
17: So it's important for people like me not to get fixated on one possible thing that could be reducing crime. But I do have questions about things we hear about in the news. So let me go to number two. Do you believe that states and jurisdictions that keep violent criminals in jail longer are experiencing greater reductions? We've heard a lot of news stories where you've got local prosecutors and judges that seem to be interested in putting violent criminals back out on the street as soon as possible. But in some places, they don't do that. I'm wondering if you detect a difference. Keeping violent people in jail, it would seem to me, would be helpful in reducing violent crime. What do you know about that particular correlation?
9: Yeah, it's a big question you're asking. And the bottom line is that locking up repeat dangerous violent offenders and keeping off the streets for a long time is not only the just thing to do, it is an effective thing to do with respect to reducing crime. Here's where the argument gets much trickier, Scott. And it's simply this, that the swiftness and certainty of being apprehended and brought to justice is a far more effective deterrent and far cheaper for taxpayers than to throw a lot of people in prison for a long time and keep them well past their crime prone and committing years. You may want to do that for retributive purposes and people make sure that people do the crime they need to do the time. But what we have, unfortunately, is in the political system, a dialogue that pushes the conversation always to let's just lengthen sentences. And that actually works against the things that we know are more effective to reduce crime, which is solving more crimes, deterring more crimes on the front end.
17: Final question on policy, and then I want to talk to you about your organization in general. Are you seeing any impacts where states and municipalities have invested more resources in the police? Do they see better outcomes on violent crime reduction than, say, places where they've gone through a bout of, say, reduction in funding for policing agencies?
9: Right. It's a great question, and it's analysis that we would like to do. This report doesn't go there. We're simply tracking the numbers at this point. But there is a correlation in the long-term research on this that does show that policing matters for certain. The key takeaway, though, is that it's really the quality of policing, Scott, not just the quantity. And I think we've seen those dynamics here where police have been on their back heels, during 2020 and 21, and staffing did drop down. We've seen that rebound some, not quite back to the pre-COVID staffing levels, but far more importantly, and a lot of police chiefs would tell you the same thing. The numbers and staffing levels are important, but what they think is helping reduce crime is that they are more precisely targeting the people who are disproportionately driving the crime problems in their communities.
17: All right, Adam Gelb, that's the voice you're hearing. He's the CEO of the Council on Criminal Justice. I got about 30 seconds, Adam. Tell us about the CCJ and tell us who you are, what you do, and where can people find more information? If they want to follow up and get all this evidence and data that you pulled together, where can we get it on the Internet?
9: Okay. Come see us at councilonCJ.org. We're a nonpartisan research and policy organization. We're part think tank and part invitational membership organization. We have about 355 elected members who are sort of the top leaders in policing and courts and corrections. And the main thing we do, Scott, is call balls and strikes, just like we're doing here. It's a rare position that we find ourselves in to be trusted by folks like you and the White House, and also folks on the left as an organization that is cutting through the partisan and advocacy talking points and telling it like it is.
17: Well, I think on a topic as serious as this, actual evidence, actual data to inform policy decisions is a good thing. Thank you for providing it. Adam Gelb with the Council on Criminal Justice. We'll have you back soon. I want to talk to you all for a moment, just a moment, about Medicare. If you're on it, or if you're dealing with family members who are engaging with the Medicare system, you know it can be frustrating. It's complicated. It's a mess. My mom, she was doing this. She got on a Plan G. She thought it was good. But then we got on the phone with our friends at Chapter, and they said, let us take a look at this. She was on the phone with them for like less than 20 minutes and found out, the coverage is right, but we can do this in a way that saves you $600 a year. That was in less than 20 minutes. And that's why I am partnering with Chapter. I want to tell you that Chapter is a phone call that you need to make. If you're on Medicare or dealing with a family member who's getting on Medicare, call them up, dial #250, say Medicare plan, or go to askchapter.org/Jennings. Free call, no pressure, real person. Give them a few minutes of your time, and I think you'll find out they may be able to help you with Medicare. We'll round out the show with some messaging advice from the president on taxes. We'll come back. It's Scott Jennings on Salem.
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3: Now, back to Scott Jennings on KRLA AM 870, The Answer, the talk of Southern California. Fighting the left with the best weapon we have, common sense. 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
17: Rounding out the show today here on Thursday, July 23rd. Thanks for joining us. A few things still in the inbox for today. The great White House Press Secretary Caroline Leavitt was at the podium over in the White House for a briefing just a couple of hours ago. You know, she today and President Trump in his speech last night in Georgia setting up a real contrast on taxes. Let's do it this way. Let's hear President Trump last night in Georgia laying it out, the number of Georgians saving money thanks to his tax cuts in the big, beautiful bill. That's cut number 12.
0: As an example, 700,000 Georgia workers saved an average of over $3,000 thanks to no tax on overtime, and 500,000 Georgia seniors paid $0 on their Social Security benefits thanks to no tax on Social Security.
17: Unequivocally true. Donald Trump in his first term cut taxes. The big beautiful bill made the Trump tax cuts permanent, and they added these additional tax cuts to working class Americans. Today, that was punch number one. The two of this 1-2 punch was Leavitt at the press secretary's podium. She says if the Democrats get their way, the opposite will happen. They'll raise your taxes. Cut 16.
1: Democrats throw around the word affordability a lot, but when they have the chance to vote for the largest middle-class tax cuts in history, they refused. If Democrats got their way, it would have meant the largest tax increase in history, $4 trillion. 90% of Americans would have seen their taxes go up, and it would have been a complete disaster for our economy. That's the Democrat solution to, quote, affordability. It is raising your taxes.
17: You can see what Trump and Leavitt are doing here. It's a good message for the White House, but what they are doing is setting up a lesson. They're setting up a messaging tool. They're setting up a vector for every Republican campaign in the country. We talk all the time on this show about the top races, the ones going on in the House and the Senate. But if you're a Republican incumbent out there and you voted

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4: SRN News, I'm Bob Agnew in Washington. The president is taking another step on America's energy future. Here's correspondent Willie Nelson.
5: The White House says the administration is pairing AI expansion with new protections for consumers.
6: The president will expand the ratepayer protection pledge to governors, state legislatures, developers, and power providers to ensure that everyone involved in building and powering data centers pays their own way instead of passing those costs on to hardworking families.
5: President Trump is expected to make the pledge alongside the EPA. Willie Nelson, the White House.
4: More restrictions being placed on the press when it comes to the U.S. Navy.
7: The U.S. Navy will no longer release information about the service history of sailors. That information, such as units they've been assigned and awards they've earned, had been available for decades.
4: That is correspondent Donna Warder reporting. It's been a tough day on Wall Street for investors. The Dow has lost 544 points. The Nasdaq down by 600. This is SRN News.
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0: Important information regarding the Italy Unfiltered Dream Vacation Sweepstakes and the Italy Unfiltered Group Tour scheduled for September 2026. Due to ongoing uncertainty surrounding overseas travel conditions and future international travel considerations, the Italy Unfiltered Tour has been canceled. As a result, the Italy Unfiltered Dream Vacation Sweepstakes has also been canceled and no prize will be awarded. We understand this may be disappointing and appreciate your interest and participation. Additional information regarding the cancellation is available on our station's website on the Contests and Sweepstakes page. The Italy Unfiltered Tour has been canceled. As a result, the Italy Unfiltered Dream Vacation Sweepstakes has also been canceled and no prize will be awarded. Thank you for your understanding and for being a valued member of our listening family.
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17: 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Always put out there inequality. Always put out there the top 1%. 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
16: 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And take Mark everywhere with the AM 870 The Answer app. And distrust, clarity matters more than ever. This is where common sense meets conviction. This is the Hugh Hewitt Show.
19: Morning, Lori. Evening, Grace America. Hugh Hewitt from Orlando, Florida, where the American Legislative Exchange Council is having their annual meeting. This is day two of my broadcast, which I'm kicking off with State Senator Phil King from the great state of Texas, which has, for reasons that defy my understanding, 31 senators in their upper chamber. Senator King, you got to start with the explanation of 31 senators, because that doesn't make any sense to the folks in Pittsburgh.
20: Well, the Capitol law says that we have 150 members of the House, and that's because there's 150 Psalms, and we have 31 senators because there's 31 Proverbs. We have actually researched that to see if it's true. We can't find anything to it, but it's a wonderful story, so it has been stuck with for decades.
19: Well, that's like, I have a column in Fox News this morning about Trump and a Napoleon maxim, and the maxim, if you start to take Vienna. It's never been found, Napoleon saying that, but it works, so yeah. You use it. Oh. I want to talk about a lot with you, but I'm going to start with data centers, because you have business and commerce as one of your committees, then we're going to go to religious liberty. Would you tell us about the data center coming to your district, and why people might want to think twice before they say, no, we don't want a data center?
20: Sure. There's legitimate concerns. We've never done this kind of build out. Electricity's an issue. Water's a concern. Not in my backyard's a big concern. Those are all things we're working through and can work through. On the great side, you always want your state to be in front of whatever the next big thing is. And this is at least the combustion engine. It's probably the Industrial Revolution. And so you want your state to be in front of that, and in front of everybody on it. There's a tax benefit, too, that nobody talks about, but I represent one little county, small county, 3,800 people, Shackelford, Texas, great county. There's a data center under construction now, along with a power facility that'll provide the electricity. That one data center and that one power center, well, first off, let me say, all the property taxes collected to fund schools, the city, the county, the emergency service district, everything in that county totals $9.9 million a year in collections. That one data center and that one power facility is going to write that county a check for $250 million every year. without putting any strain on government services. It's not going to put kids in their schools. It's not going to put trucks on their roads. It's not going to put crime in their neighborhoods. It's just going to be money to the community to use for water resources and whatever else they can think of.
19: Now, that was approved by a board of supervisors. I'm unfamiliar with how land use approvals in Shackelford County happen.
20: So in Texas, our counties don't have zoning authority. So if a property owner wants to sell that property to Amazon to build a delivery center, or they want to sell it for a power plant, they can do that. We don't. We even have a deregulated electricity market. But in this case, they're bringing their own electric power. They're building this giant series of tilt wall buildings that look like all other tilt wall buildings. And they've got a lot of traffic out there now with a couple thousand construction workers for a couple of years building this. But when that's over, it's just going to be some standalone buildings that don't make noise. Again, they've worked through the electricity issue there. The water issue is solved for that community, but there is really no approval. Now, we've since then, I think we're the first state to do so, have set up a process for making sure that it's not the wild, wild west when data centers interconnect, because, you know, one data center will use as much electricity as a town of 100,000 people easily. And so we've got some parameters for how you work on interconnection so that things don't fall apart. But there is no approval process for a data center to come into
19: that. That sounds like the alpha case for best case. Unless there's a blue duck and a lonesome dove involved in this, that's going to work out just fine, and people ought to use it as an example. I want to turn now to the Religious Liberty Committee that you've set up. Lieutenant Governor Dan Patrick chairs the mm-hmm. National Religious Liberty Commission, and he does a very fine job of it. Why did Texas do that? What's its end supposed to be?
20: Well, as you said, Governor Patrick chaired the Presidential Commission on Religious Liberty. They just submitted their report to the president and to the public. And if you watched those hearings over the last year, at least I was shocked at all the instances of discrimination, religious discrimination, and even persecution in the workplace, in education, in the military, of course, in government facilities, government offices. And I think he just wants to bring that to Texas. And we are going to, we're standing up that committee right now, and we're looking at the presidential report. We're going to look for gaps in the Texas law. And we're going to fill those gaps and try to make Texas number one in the nation for religious liberty for decades to come.
19: One of the most famous religious liberty cases, I teach con law, is the city of Bernie. Down in Bernie, they wouldn't let St. Mary's Catholic Church expand. It ended up being a big case that was decided on grounds unrelated to the free exercise clause. But I think I don't normally think of Texas as having a lot of religious liberty problems. Have you held hearings yet? Have you asked people to come in yet?
20: Oh, yeah. I think we're about to start the hearings in just actually next month. But, you know, a simple example is one of our physicians in Texas, and he testified before the hearing, the presidential commission, and he was a whistleblower. He was concerned that they were doing the gender modification on children at one of the Texas hospitals that had said they had stopped doing that. He released information showing that they were. The Biden administration then indicted him, I believe, on three federal counts. Right.
19: Yeah.
20: He was persecuted by his peer groups, and it was a terrible experience. And those are the kind of things that are popping up in every state. We're just like anywhere else where a child trying to give their valedictorian speech has it changed from what they wanted to talk. They want to talk about Christ. They want to talk about God, and let's have a school district strike that. So the same things you see going on everywhere in our culture now, we're seeing them in Texas too.
19: Big state. A lot of people mm-hmm. will be on both ends of the bell curve. Let me turn to redistricting. You chaired the redistricting committee. That was a national story. Congratulations, you got it done. How's it look in the rearview mirror?
20: Well, you know, it was interesting. The first time I found out we were doing redistricting was when the president was being interviewed on the tarmac somewhere and said, and Texas is going to do congressional redistricting, draw five seats, going to be an easy deal. So we've put together a committee, and Lieutenant Governor appointed it. I chaired it, and we had some struggles. The Democrats in the House left the state for a while.
19: I remember it well.
20: And eventually came back, and we had some issues in the Senate, too. But we created five additional Republican seats, congressional seats. We have 38 seats. We should have 39, but they changed the census during Biden's tenure. They're not walk-away Republican seats.
19: Yep.
20: I feel real comfortable that we'll win at least three of them. All five are winnable. But politics are a little odd this cycle and difficult, particularly down in South Texas. And so they're good seats. They should be Republican seats, but they're not walk-away seats.
19: Will there be, do you think, fairly confident, a net pickup for Texas for the Republicans at the end of the day, even if a couple of those districts go the wrong way?
20: So we all know what politics look like right now. It's a little uneasy. I think it's going to get a lot better as we get toward November. But I think I feel real comfortable we'll pick up three of those. I think if it was a normal election cycle, we'd pick up all five.
19: And so do they stay the same until 32?
20: Yes, until after the next census. Well, until we redistrict again.
19: Yep.
20: You know, and we're required to after the next census. But so, yes, they would go through in 2030. The census will come out. We will draw districts again then. And in 31, we'll draw the districts. The census will come out in 31. We'll draw the districts that year. And then the 32 election would elect the congressional members for 33.
19: Now, last question. You've had great leadership in Texas from Rick Perry and Greg Abbott forever. Eventually, Greg Abbott's going to say, I'm done doing this job. Who's next in line? And Lieutenant Governor Patrick just seems to like to be Lieutenant Governor. How long are these superstars going to hang around?
20: You know, we talk about the same thing. I don't know. The great thing is Texas has a lot of people in other offices and in business that could step in there and do a great job. We've got a broad bench. And so, but you're right. I think the lieutenant governor, although he'd make a magnificent governor, I think he's pretty happy where he is. And it says this is his last term that he's running for now. But we'll see. Who knows? It won't be me. I like where I'm at.
19: I think having those committees and on top of that, Homeland Security, which you didn't have time to talk about, you got a plate full. Thank you for joining me. You're also on the ALEC Executive Committee.
20: Yes, yes.
19: Wonderful organization, mm-hmm. does fabulous work. Keep up the good work, especially on AI and data centers, because I don't want my beloved state of Ohio to go off in the wrong direction. I want them to hear that tax increment of $250 million a year for the right data center in the right place. That's Texas State Senator Phil King. I'll be right back. America, we're going to go to Florida next, so stay tuned. I'm Hugh Hewitt from the American Legislative Exchange Council, ALEC.org/you, ALEC.org/you. I'll be right back.
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1: The heat wave that's now underway in the Southland is leading to more smog, as we hear from Mark Mayfield.
2: An ozone advisory starts today for parts of Los Angeles County. It will remain in effect through Monday night as a prolonged heat wave fuels a multi-day smog event. The South Coast Air Quality Management District says air quality is expected to reach unhealthy levels for sensitive groups in the San Fernando Valley and San Gabriel Valley. There will be unhealthy conditions or worse possible in the Santa Clarita Valley. Officials say that children, older adults, and people with asthma should limit prolonged outdoor exertion when the air quality reaches unhealthy levels. I'm Mark Mayfield.
1: A teenage adult is being charged with killing a 15-year-old boy in El Monte. The LA County Sheriff's Department says an 18-year-old being charged with the murder of a 15-year-old. The victim and two of his friends were allegedly stabbed by the suspect back on July 10th. And it looks like the four airports in the Inland Empire will see a boost in their budgets. The Federal Aviation Administration will be sending out 2026 airport improvement grants. The Ontario International Airport will be getting the biggest grant, totaling over $7 million for runway construction. San Bernardino International will receive slightly over $1 million for aircraft rescue and firefighting vehicles. Now here's National Weather Service meteorologist Andrew Rourke with your answer weather forecast.
3: It is going to be a sunny and hot day today. Heat advisories are in effect. Highs today at the beaches will be in the upper 70s to lower 80s. The rest of the coast will be even warmer, highs in the mid-80s through the lower 90s. The valleys will warm up to the mid-90s to 106 degrees in the western San Fernando Valley.
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10: Welcome back, America. I'm Hugh Hewitt. A couple of breaking news headlines. President Trump has put the Houthis on notice. Actually, put Iran on notice. That a Houthi missile is an Iranian missile. And the same deal is now in effect for what he said to the IRGC yesterday. Every missile you shoot at a tanker will lose you a power plant. And today he added, by the way, that applies to the Houthis as well. Secretary Rubio had this to elaborate on the attitude in Washington about the IRGC. Cut number three.
11: And these people do a deal. They either break it or after they make it, they want to change the deal. So they're probably not ready to do a deal yet, but they will be soon because the price they're paying is very high despite their tough talk and their flowery language and their stupid Lego videos they put out. I've never seen them, but they put these things out on social media. Despite all that bravado, they are suffering tremendously, and they're going to suffer more until they come to their senses. They're not there yet, unfortunately.
10: That's the language they understand. I approve of what President Trump has put in place, and we'll see if it got through the thick heads of Mr. Commander Vahidi. Let me tell you, it's 95 degrees in Orlando at 3 o'clock, so I don't think you need Best Hot Grill. But just in case you're in a part of the country where there isn't 95 degrees, besthotgrill.com, besthotgrill.com. 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Now I want to tell you about my Food for the Poor friends. They're running a special campaign, an urgent campaign on top of their campaign. For the earthquake victims in Venezuela, they have returned their focus now. They got a lot of aid down there, but there's a lot of desperate hunger. And year over year, donations are down over all NGOs, especially those that are working in Central and South America. So we're asking this audience to help these precious children get something that they need. Listen to Jacob from Food for the Poor.
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10: 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Thank you to Americans for Prosperity. I'll be right back with another legislator right here on The Hugh Hewitt Show from Alec in Orlando. 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
10: Welcome back. America, Hugh Hewitt from the American Legislative Exchange Council. Every year we talk about big issues, but sometimes there's a state-specific issue. And Missouri State Senator Ben Brown is with me. Senator Brown is here to talk about, you had an election on the 4th. That's pretty quick. What are you debating in Mizzou?
21: So we have a number of very important ballot measures that the voters will be deciding on August 4th. We have an opportunity to reform our initial petition system. And also, we have the opportunity to pass what is known as Amendment 5, which would really set the groundwork for us to permanently eliminate our state income tax.
10: So how's that polling? Because that doesn't sound great to voters sometimes, but then you look at Tennessee, Florida, and Texas, and it's an engine of economic growth.
21: Yeah, I mean, the data doesn't lie. I mean, I've taken on this issue for a couple of years, and I looked at growth metrics. I looked at the U-Haul Growth Index. They put out an annual report, and I just started plugging in income tax rates. And what really stood out to me is that three out of the top five fastest-growing states, the ones having the most success, have an income tax rate of 0%. You expand that out a little in four of the top seven. As opposed to those at the bottom, you have your Californias, New Yorks.
10: 14.5% at the top.
21: Yeah,
10: it's ridiculous. No wonder people are leaving.
21: Yeah, and then, you know, I took that and I even narrowed it down further. I plugged into a spreadsheet just Missouri and the eight states that directly border us. Because after all, those are the ones that we are in the most direct competition with. And what I found was that Missouri ranked only number six in terms of lowest income tax rate. We also ranked number six in terms of population growth or loss. Every state that outperformed us had a lower income tax rate. Every single state that's lagging behind has a higher income tax rate. So the growth point is something that you really want to get across. As far as what this would do, it really does two things. There's a mandate that the legislature must pass a statute that would continue these gradual revenue-driven triggers to reduce our income tax and eventually eliminate it. Right now, what we have in law is that it will go down to 4.5% and then that stops. This would mandate that we continue that down to zero. It also does have an optional provision. It gives the legislature the option, because if you're using only revenue triggers, we're looking at a very long process, let's be honest. It gives us the option if we want to expand the sales tax base in order to expedite that process.
10: So how did this get? How does Measure 5 get on the ballot? Did it come out of the legislature, or was it by petition?
21: So, yeah, this was passed in the legislature.
10: And with a lot of support or a little support? Did it take arm twisting, or was it, we got to do this to keep up?
21: You know, in the Missouri legislature, we have a very robust filibuster. And so for a big issue like this, I think we got it through a little easier than even I anticipated.
10: So how long does your filibuster run for?
21: This session wasn't as bad. And I remember in 2025, I think it was, we had two record-breaking filibusters. Each went on for about 3 days. So you don't get a lot of sleep during those times.
10: Who is opposed to making you competitive with, say, Tennessee and Arkansas? Arkansas is low, but it's not flat. Tennessee is zero. Who doesn't want that?
21: Well, you know, the Democrats, for one, some of the usual characters. There is some pushback from some on the right as well. You know, anytime you're advancing any kind of reform that is just this complex, this complicated, you know, people at home, they don't spend years studying this. And so there, you know, do hear about some people have hesitation because of the possibility of expanding that sales tax base. As of right now, generally only products are taxed. There was a constitutional amendment passed 2015 that prohibited sales tax applying to services. My perspective, I was a business owner prior to serving in the Senate. I owned restaurants. And, you know, particularly in a restaurant, sales tax, as a business owner, you have to eat that. And I always wondered, why do people like myself have a brick-and-mortar business that sell products have to deal with sales tax, but yet another person owns a business down the road that produces service, they don't have to deal with sales tax.
10: Like a HVAC or someone that's going to go in your home or mow your lawn or something. They don't
21: exactly,
10: pay.
21: Yeah. Hair salon, anything like that.
10: That doesn't seem very fair. So did you sell your businesses when you went into the legislature?
21: Not immediately. About a year in, I sold one. I tried to give myself the false impression that I'd be able to do both for a period of time. Didn't really work out. I tried another one as a silent partner. It wasn't for me. It's something I couldn't really get comfortable with. I have to be more hands-on.
10: So I'm very curious. I was just asking the Alec Chair what she did before. Why were you in the restaurant business? I got a good buddy, Glenn, who's been in the restaurant business forever. He's now up at Labor helping out with reforming restaurant rules because they're all messed up for Labor. What got you in the restaurant business?
21: So when I was in college, I went through this big entrepreneurial phase, and I had to collect all these little black spiral notebooks, and at one point I had a couple of them filled up with just partially completed business plans for everything I could dream up, and just happened to have opportunity where a restaurant was available. I went and met with the broker, signed the NDA and just to look over numbers to help with my business plan. But I recognized exactly what was broken in the business. Their costs were all out of line, some things that need to be changed. And I thought, you know, I'm 28 years old at the time, so quite a bit younger. I thought, you know, I could go and I could do this. And then just, you know, once I get an idea in my head, I'm one of those people, I don't stop. I just keep grinding forward until I get
10: there.
21: Senator,
10: of all the businesses in the world, I think that's the toughest niche.
21: Yes, though I will point out that prior to that, I did professional mixed martial arts. So going from
10: I'm not going to fight with you about anything.
21: To my point, that and then restaurant business, then politics, I guess I'm just a glutton for punishment.
10: But when you sit down, which niche were you in restaurant? Medium, like Chili's, or were you a lower end or higher end?
21: So it was, I had kind of, I wanted a place with a kind of a casual, sporty type vibe, but with upscale food and drink, a from-scratch kitchen, cocktails made of fresh squeezed juice, and so that was my vision, sort of a Midwestern take on a gastropub.
10: Yeah.
21: And I did that. About 8 years, up until COVID, and that's actually how I got involved in politics.
10: They shut you down?
21: Yeah, in St. Louis County, where my restaurant was located, and I went from a guy that never gave a public speech in his life to, at one point, you know, overnight, I became the face of the resistance and was doing 5 interviews a day between local news and radio, next thing I know, and traveling the Capitol, testifying at hearings for legislation to restore oversight and accountability. I did that for about a year. I filed a lawsuit against the state. I won. It took about a year, but ended up reversing most of the mandates statewide.
10: That's remarkable. That's a great origin story. And they have term limits in Missouri?
21: They do.
10: How many more years you got in the Senate?
21: So I just finished my 4th year. Last year, my first term. I'm up for re-election for another 4 years right now.
10: Senator Brown, I hope to see you at the next ALEC convention as a freshly minted winner and with your Measure 5 pass. Thank you for joining me. Senator Ben Brown from Missouri. Stay tuned, America. I'll be right back. I'm the Hugh Hewitt Show from Orlando. I want to do something meaningful for the 250th anniversary of America. We just got started on July 4th. It runs all year. 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

0: War of 1812, our nation fought and won America's religious freedom. Today, that constitutional right is being assaulted once more from within.
1: Religious liberty and rights in general were under attack. We all of a sudden became the enemy.
0: In the important new documentary by Dawn's Early Light, anti-Christian bias is exposed at the highest levels of government.
2: I got 6 months house arrest, 5 years probation.
3: I'm sorry, our rights have been suspended? Hard to believe that the instruments of government would ever be used to punish faith.
0: 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The governmental hostility and prejudice is uncovered, and Trump's fight to restore our constitutional liberties and religious freedom.
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10: 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In Genesis, God placed man in the garden to work it and to keep it. Proverbs honors the one who works his land. Paul warns against idleness and calls believers to earn their bread.

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10: The U.S. is on track to have a historically low number of homicides in 2026. A new report from the Council on Criminal Justice shows an 18% decrease in the homicide rate across 30 American cities from 2025 compared to the same period in 2026. This trend could lead to the lowest annual homicide rate in over a century. The report released tracked 13 crimes and found drops in 9 categories, including carjackings and residential burglaries. Sexual assaults, drug offenses, shoplifting, and domestic violence incidents saw slight increases. Experts say these changes exceed expectations and improve on pre-pandemic crime rates. I'm Haya Pinchwani.
9: On Wall Street, the Dow down by 506 points, the S&P lower by 90. This is SRN News.
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18: Morning, glory, and evening, grace, America. Welcome to Hour 3 of the Keith Hewitt Show, broadcasting from Orlando, Florida, where the American Legislative Exchange Club is meeting in their annual policy meeting. I'm pleased to welcome at this point Caroline Harris Davila. Did I get that right? Davila. She is a representative for the state District 52 in Texas. And tell us where House District 52 is.
19: Absolutely. House District 52 is right outside of Austin. And the biggest city in my district is Round Rock, Texas, and that's where I grew up.
18: So what is Round Rock, Texas like?
19: Round Rock is an amazing place to raise your family. It's very family friendly. There's lots of youth sports activities there. That's kind of what we're known for. But it's right outside of Austin. So it's kind of the suburban area where a lot of people live in.
18: Is that where the normies go to get out of Austin?
19: Absolutely. Yes. No, absolutely.
18: Well, I've had Matthew McConaughey on. I have to be nice.
19: Oh,
18: Matthew
19: really?
18: Was very, very nice.
19: Yeah.
18: And when his book Green Lights came out, we botched the recording. And the next day, I called him up and said, we botched it. He did it again. He really is a wonderful guy. And so he lives in Austin, so I won't rag on Austin. But they don't send many Republicans to the state house.
19: No, they don't. Absolutely. We joke that sometimes we need a wall between Austin and my district.
18: Yep.
19: So, but yeah, my district is about 55% Republican.
18: And what's going on in there? What sort of stuff is happening?
19: We have so much growth. So we have Samsung building their newest semiconductor manufacturing facility.
18: How many people
19: in my district? Oh my goodness, thousands.
18: That's
19: They're it's been great for our district and for our community. The school district there is absolutely benefiting from their presence, and we're getting a lot of defense companies, we're getting a lot of space companies. It's exciting. It's very exciting.
18: Now, creep from Austin. I mean, in all seriousness, people move to Austin because they love it for a lot of reasons, but they can tend to be Democrats left to center. Is that happening in the suburban ring?
19: Yes, it is. And I knock on a lot of doors every cycle. I love doing it, getting to know my constituents. And that's one thing I ask them. Did you move from Austin? And if you did, why? And I get a lot of the prices going up in Austin. And so people are moving into my district because it's more manageable and it's safer. I have had a lot of people mention that to me, that they moved out of Austin because of they're concerned about the safety
18: of
19: their
18: family. You have your own police department?
19: You know, yes.
18: And that's a good thing to have.
19: Yes, absolutely.
18: You can control. So tell me about housing affordability. When things start popping, house prices don't stop.
19: No.
18: They go up, up. What's going on there?
19: So in Texas, in the past legislative session, we actually did a lot of work to remove barriers for developers and builders to be able to build better and faster in Texas. So we are still not keeping up with the demand. As you know, everybody's moving from all the other states to Texas.
18: Especially the Hill Country, especially there. Yes.
19: Dripping Springs, yes, absolutely. And to my district, too, we got a lot of good jobs, as you can imagine. So we're getting a lot of people from California, New York, all over the country.
18: Is there a university system attached anywhere in your district or adjacent to it?
19: Yes. So University of Texas is not too far in Austin. And then we also have University of Texas A&M in my district, kind of a satellite school there.
18: Okay.
19: So
18: that's, you've got all sorts. You've got all sorts of people, all sorts of demographics. You took that district over from a fairly well-known Mr. Tallarico. Tell us about that.
19: Absolutely. So I grew up in Round Rock. That's where I represent. And Tallarico was my state representative for 4 years. And he would come into the district and
18: How did he ever win anything?
19: He was smart. He knocked on doors, even Republican doors. And when I talked to those same Republicans when I ran against him, they just didn't understand his votes. They didn't know how radical his votes and positions were, because he didn't talk about that with them when he was at their door. He talked about other moderate issues, and so they believed him to be a moderate. It wasn't until I explained his radical voting record that they understood how radical his views really were.
18: Is there a chance in your view that he beats General Paxton?
19: Not at all. Not at all. Okay. I mean, his record is so radical. It's not even mainstream Democrat favorable, in my opinion. You know, he does speak well, but his policies are so radical.
18: Well, we have an argument about that.
19: Yeah.
18: I don't think he presents well on TV. It's too squeaky. And so,
19: well, yes. Okay. Yeah. And you have raised a good point.
18: It's a voice deal with people in the broadcast profession. So he did not choose to run against you.
19: No, he didn't. I announced a run against him, and instead of facing me, he ran to an Austin district, much more friendly, ran there, won there. And so I tell people, thankfully, we were able to kick him out of Williamson County, but we got to kick him out of Texas for good.
18: Okay. So on the list of subjects, which are subject matter expert,
19: yes,
18: is healthcare price transparency.
19: Absolutely.
18: Why is that on your list of subject matter expertise?
19: Because when I first got elected, I had constituents being sued by a hospital for medical bills as low as $5,000. And so when they tried to get an itemized statement to see if that was a correct price or not, they couldn't get it. And so to me, it didn't make sense. You go to a Home Depot and you get a receipt, you know? And healthcare should be the same. So I passed
18: the
19: bill.
18: You go to a restaurant, sometimes the bill doesn't look right, and they've got two salads down or three beers down.
19: Exactly.
18: Or something, and it's not right.
19: Yes, and that was happening in healthcare. I mean, there are so many billing errors that still go on in healthcare. And so the bill I drafted said, hey, all you have to do is give the prices a plain language description so that we know, okay, you know, it was aspirin or whatever it was they provided, and then the billing codes, just so we can check everything, make sure it's correct. And you would have thought I was trying to land someone on the moon again. I mean, people were like, no, you can't do this. You're a freshman. It's not going to happen. You're too young. And I just don't think.
18: But every healthcare adjacent business did not want to touch the codes.
19: They did
18: not because they're evil, but because don't make us change anything, right?
19: Well, yes, and there, I had someone tell me too, well, our customers don't want this information, which flabbergasted me because I thought, okay, I've talked to so many people just in my district that care about this. I guarantee everybody in Texas cares about this.
18: Yeah.
19: So because we were able to get that done, I ended up getting freshman of the year by freshman session because so many people thought we couldn't do it.
18: Does freshman ever pass anything anywhere?
19: In Texas we do, but we're just better at everything in Texas.
18: So when that came down,
19: yes,
18: what was the last lobbying push like? Because you're going to attract every insurance company, healthcare provider, hospital system, they're all going to want no.
19: Yes.
18: So what was that like?
19: That it was, you know, they changed our argument. So I joked because when I first presented the bill, they said this is going to cost us, you know, $3 million. The next time I presented it, it was $1 million. The next time it was a couple hundred thousand. So I joked that by the time we passed it, it'd be free for them to do it because they kept changing their arguments. And, you know, it's healthcare. Things don't change quickly in healthcare.
18: Nope.
19: And they're kind of averse to change, right? But again, this was so simple. It was a receipt for your healthcare. That's all it was, and it has changed so many of my constituents' lives just getting that statement.
18: Have you found out from people that they've actually been able to call Bill and say, "This, I didn't have a broken arm. You didn't actually give me a splint."
19: Right? Absolutely. We have had those stories even outside my district. People have learned that I passed it, so they'll call my office with their issues. And in one case, I have to tell you this, they got the bill. It was sent to a billing collector. Our office called the collector and said, are you aware of this law? Do you know if the hospital followed it? And they dropped the bill.
18: They didn't win.
19: I don't know what
18: they
19: decided.
18: Well, part of the deal with billing collectors everywhere is that they're only paid a percentage of what they collect,
19: yes,
18: and they don't want to spend any time working a particular file. They just want to intimidate people into writing a check and so they can take their 10%. And it's a business that's legit, and sometimes people don't pay their bills. But you ask them to do some work, they're not going to do it.
19: Yeah.
18: Second thing,
19: right,
18: affordability. Yes. So you're building a lot of houses in the district. How are you going to keep the prices down?
19: By making sure that we have a steady regulatory environment in Texas, which you do really well. So just making sure that there's not government regulations in place that don't make sense for the business environment. We did that this past session, just making sure that if there's a lot, for example, that can have four houses on it, the city is not saying you can't do that. You know, and it just, if it makes sense, the developer can come in and do it and provide that service. So
18: I was under the impression Texas was pretty welcoming when it came to property rights. If you can put 10 houses on there, you can put 10 houses on there.
19: It's true. It's just some of the big cities. We call them the blueberries and the tomato soup of Texas.
18: Right.
19: So
18: yeah.
19: Houston, Austin, Dallas, that had some regulations that were just getting in the way.
18: Okay, so what since you're a freshman.
19: Yes.
18: What's the trajectory look like to you? You love your job.
19: I love it.
18: Can you do it forever?
19: I could do this forever. I love what I do. I like being in the Texas House because I do have 200,000 constituents, but I still feel very close to them. I run every 2 years.
18: How many high schools are in the district?
19: There are, oh gosh, probably 10 if I'm thinking correctly.
18: So it's a poppin' district with a lot of kids and a lot of parents
19: absolutely.
18: Who need a good school system.
19: Yes, absolutely.
18: And they want roads that their kids don't get killed on.
19: Yes, 100. You know what? And I serve on the transportation committee, and that's one of the number one things I do for my district is getting stoplights put in so that doesn't happen.
18: Well, having raised three kids in Irvine, California, I know what matters to parents. Good schools and roads on which the kids don't have to go around a hairpin turn and blind going in. So at ALEC, which committee do they put you on?
19: Yeah, I'm on Health and Human Services and Communication and Technology.
18: How'd they get you into it? I'm curious.
19: I am such a nerd that I put myself into it as a staffer.
18: Very good.
19: So I attended as a staffer, yes, and then as a member, of course I attended everything. And I love what ALEC does. Yeah. I absolutely love it. You know, Texas, we lead on policy. And a lot of our model policy makes its way to ALEC. And I always tell everybody, if you institute ALEC model policies in your state, it's going to be more affordable, a better place to live, and more people are going to move to your state.
18: It's going to be safer and happier.
19: Yes.
18: Caroline Harris Davila?
19: You got it.
18: I got it right?
19: Yes.
18: From House District 52 in Texas. Thank you for joining me. Come back next year if I'm back. Hey,
19: awesome.
18: Everyone, stay tuned. I got a couple more legislators coming up from Orlando. I'm Hugh Hewitt.
19: Thank you.
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7: Welcome back, America. I'm wrapping up 2 days at ALEC. I want to thank Pete and Lou, who are from Orlando's The Answer, 94.9 FM and AM 950, because they have made this all happen flawlessly. Dwayne is on some cruise ship somewhere just loafing, and so Pete and Lou stepped up and into the breach, as did Bob, Robert, and I from Tampa. Thanks to him as well. You guys are really pros. Thank you very much. And when Dwayne's here, things always go wrong, and they mess up.

0: as a student of the genre means he's a Marxist, and he actually has a goal. Here's Meir Mamdani yesterday defining socialism down.
1: If you go back to some of the Democrats that we most admire, FDR, LaGuardia, you will see a lot of democratic socialist principles in their vision. And if you think about a lot of what we've come to accept as just the facts of life across our country, a lot of it is also still driven by democratic socialist principles. Now, if
0: Stop right there. That is a lie. FDR was not a socialist. LaGuardia was not a socialist. He's talking about public services. He's talking about the social welfare and safety net that has always been part of the Republican platform. It's always been part of the Democratic platform. It is not the state operation of basic businesses. Now, there are some state operations like the TVA. They throw that out, Tennessee Valley Authority. That was a good thing. And they run airports. They run bridges. They have port authorities. Yes, those are essential public services. And by goodness, the military is run by the government, too. Mamdani is lying, but he lies like if he's moving his lips, he's lying. Here's Ted Cruz on what's happening to the Democrats. Cut number two. Or maybe it's not going to play for
2: her. I think she'll run for president. I don't think she will run for Senate, but I'm going to make a prediction for you, Sean. My prediction is Comrade Mamdani will be the next Democrat senator from New York, that Mamdani will replace Schumer. I think Mamdani is the single most powerful Democrat in the country. And I got to say, by the way, there are some Republicans that are celebrating. This is great. Our opponents are crazy. That's going to help us. I want to say for the record, I'm not celebrating. I think this is bad for the country. I think this is unhealthy. I want to see two normal parties that are not filled with crazy people who can actually do something reasonable.
0: All right, so I'm just telling you, he's right. But here's the Achilles heel of AOC and Mamdani. They're ignorant. They're ignorant of basic history. It's all FDR was a socialist. It's many of the same principles. It's all a charade. Don't believe it. Don't believe it for a second. You know what a public service is? What I'm about to tell you. Food for the Poor is a sponsor of our show. We like to partner with them because they get food to people in Central and South America and the Caribbean who are hungry every single day. Food crisis, always food insecurity in the Caribbean, but right now, especially in Venezuela after the earthquake, especially in the neighboring region. 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Thank you, Adam. Thank you, Harley. Mark Davis is in for me tomorrow. I'll be back on the air, regular show, come next Monday. On the next Monday, Hugh Hewitt Show. Thank you, Mark, in advance for sitting in for me tomorrow. Thank you, Alec, for having me.
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7: Professor and News, I'm Keith Peters in Washington. More restrictions are being placed on the press when it comes to the U.S. Navy.
8: The U.S. Navy will no longer release information about the service history of sailors. That information, such as units they've been assigned and awards they've

0: earned had been available for decades, but officials say there have been increased security threats and harassment concerns. Last week, the Office of the Chief of Naval Personnel removed all public-facing information on its commanding officers. A spokeswoman says there will be exceptions if the sailor is a public figure or if there are extenuating circumstances. The changes are among a host of new press restrictions, largely driven by Defense Secretary Pete Hegseth. Donna Warder, Washington.
1: On Wall Street, the Dow down by 506 points, the Nasdaq dropped 553, the S&P 500 declined 90. 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
5: Sean Hannity is one of those.
6: All right.
5: Who is in the
6: Dennis
5: realm.
6: Dennis Prager.
5: Yes, sir.
6: First of all, can you hear me?
5: I hear you, Craig. Sir? Thank you very much.
6: All right, number two.
5: Yeah.
6: Is that Gladiator, the music behind you?
5: Yes.
6: I can literally quote the whole movie. Maximus, will you not accept this great honor? Sire, with all my heart, no. That is why it must be you, Maximus. There you go. That's my best imitation. I love that movie. Love it. How are you, my friend?
5: Thank you. I need to tell you, this is the most auspicious opening of an interview in my 35 years in radio. You know, by the way, to your credit, a lot of people think that is from, I think, Pirates of the Caribbean. So,
6: really?
5: Yes. I think they're both Hans Zimmer. And
6: right.
5: So they confuse that and they get very adamant, but you hit it right on the nose. I feel, by the way, with this theme, I have sort of ruined the movie for a lot of people.
6: No, I don't think you did at all. And by the way, then the line goes on. He goes, well, what about Commodus? Commodus is not a moral man. You have known this since your youth. Okay, now how crazy is that I can quote every part of it? Same with Braveheart. Two of my favorite movies, Passion of the Christ, makes me cry every time I watch it. I love watching brave gladiators. We need more of them in life. But, you know, if you're going to live life, I think the way God wants us to live, you got to be a gladiator.
5: That's
6: great. We need American fighting for liberty, my friend.
2: In a world where more and more people decide what's right and wrong based on how they feel, what happens when feelings become the only moral standard? If emotions alone define truth, then who decides why murder, theft, or violence are wrong? And if someone feels justified in destroying property or harming others, on what basis can society say they're wrong? For 50 years, Dennis Prager has challenged audiences around the world to think deeply about the moral foundations of civilization. In his new book, If There Is No God, he confronts the biggest questions of human existence. Why does evil go unpunished? Why do innocent people suffer? And can morality survive without God? Whether a believer, a skeptic, or somewhere in between, this book offers serious answers for a morally confused age. Clear, provocative, and accessible. 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
7: What's the most you ever lost in a coin toss?
8: Larry Elder here, the sage from South Central, the prince of Pico Union, the czar of common sense, the great Eldersky, Don Lorenzo. Welcome to the program. No victor credits allowed because we've got a country to save.

0: Thank you very much. You see the way everybody feels. Your neighborhood, this is your neighborhood. Can you believe it? You see the way they feel. Thank you. Thank you, Sherry. He's looking down right here. He's so proud right now.
1: Now, for the people that call this an unnecessary war, a needless war, a war we should never have started, an illegal war, I ask you again, as I've been asking for a long time, do you or do you not believe that Iran was close to getting a nuclear weapon? If the answer is no, please give me your evidence that Donald Trump essentially lied when he said that Iran was close to getting a nuclear weapon. What is your evidence? Or if you believe that Iran was in fact getting close to getting a nuclear weapon, what would you have done about it? Negotiate more? Extend the so-called Iran deal under Barack Obama, whose provisions would have expired already by now, and by the way that they were cheating? What would you do? You think President Trump made this decision lightly after campaigning against so-called forever wars, unnecessary wars? You think it is easy to send men and women in harm's way, some of whom are going to die? You think this is easy? You think he made the decision lightly? I'm Larry Elder.
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3: Governor Gavin Newsom is standing by his order for state employees to return to the office despite ongoing protests. Most state workers must now be in the office 4 days a week.
4: You get three-day weekends. You still do. You know, 4 years ago, that would have been a triumph. Now it's some burden. So respectfully, I have a different point of view.
3: Some employees say their workplaces aren't ready with problems like lack of space and parking. Newsom says office work benefits employees and communities. He disagrees that the mandate is too demanding. He says in-person work builds relationships and helps downtown businesses. Newsom says the order isn't asking too much. The Trump administration is using a new strategy to ensure it gets immigration detention centers on the West Coast. It's buying properties in California outright to keep them open. Homeland Security spent $1.5 billion on two major detention centers. Now here's National Weather Service meteorologist Andrew Rourke with your answer weather forecast.
5: A heat advisory is in effect. Today will be sunny with no marine layer clouds at all. The beaches, look for highs there, upper 70s to the mid-80s. The rest of the coast will be in the upper 80s through the lower 90s. The valleys will warm up to the mid-90s to 106 degrees in the western San Fernando Valley.
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6: This is Larry O'Connor, editor of townhall.com. The co-chair of New York City's Democratic Socialists recently sat down for an interview on Fox News. His name is Gustavo Gordillo. Now, Gordillo came to America from Peru because the economic situation there was, in his own words, in a really bad place. Now he's helping to advance the very ideology that has left misery and economic ruin everywhere it has taken hold. This is what the radical left does. They don't build institutions. They infiltrate existing ones, sometimes through armed revolution, as the Bolsheviks did in Russia. Other times they get elected. They get a foot in the door, their nose under the tent, and then they begin dismantling the system from within. Like parasites, they devour the institution that gave them power in the first place. That's what Hugo Chavez did. It's what Fidel Castro did. It's what Mao did. Marxists don't create prosperity. They seize what others have built, consolidate power, and destroy everything they touch. America, it better wake up.
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10: 888-971-SAGE, 888-971-7243. I am Larry Elder. We are Salem News Channel. Tim Shahey is senator from Montana. Combat vet. He had a thing or two to say about his colleagues on the other side of the aisle. Number 60.
11: The senator from Montana.
12: Thank you, Mr. President. Yesterday we saw the President of the United States and many others at Dover Air Force Base presiding over a ceremony that is very sacred to those of us who served, and that is a dignified return of remains from the war zone. And that process happens beginning in the war zone through Dover to the hometown of our fallen heroes. I participated in many of those ceremonies myself, to include carrying friends of mine off the plane. One of those is on this bracelet. He was cut in half by an Iranian EFP. This regime that we are fighting does not care about our partisan politics. They don't care who you voted for, who you pray to, or where you live. They want to kill all of us. And they don't just say it, they actually do it. And they've been doing it for 47 years. This is a war of choice. The Democrats are correct. It's a war of choice that was begun by a radical, lunatic band of terrorists that took over a beautiful nation 47 years ago, took it over with brutality, force, and savagery. And the second they took it over, they didn't free their people. They didn't unleash the largest oil reserves in the world to build schools and bridges. They took it over to murder their own people and to spread their disgusting ideology across the world. And that is exactly what they have been doing. They don't just say it and talk about it. You don't have to believe what they say. You can simply watch what they've done. They have attacked families, women, children, innocent people. They don't just attack them and kill them. They rape them. They skin them alive on camera. They celebrate it. They honor those people who do disgusting things that we would put in jail for the rest of their lives in this country. And they do it for fun. And they pay them money to do it. And they're heroes to that nation. They've done it to friends of mine. They've done it to families who've been in this chamber. And the fact that we sit here and listen to elected officials of this country defend these lunatics who want us all dead. They want all of you dead. They want all of us dead. They don't want us to disappear with a snap of a finger. They want us to be raped, burned alive, and cut into pieces. Watch the video from October 7th. That's what they want to happen from Maine to San Diego, from Seattle to Miami. They want this country turned into a burning husk of its former self. And you don't have to theorize that. That's what they do. From the 1983 barracks bombing, where 280 Marines were vaporized in a morning. From USS Cole to the Killy Laurel to every terrorist attack. From the Houthis, Hezbollah, Hamas. These are not humanitarian freedom organizations. They are death-dealing cults, and they want all of us to die brutal deaths.
13: William Buckley was abducted in 1985, an American military officer. He was skinned alive on camera by the Iranians. American prisoners of war who were captured. They were never called prisoners of war because they were captured by lunatic terrorists, so they were not subject to the Geneva Convention. They were captured and murdered. Power drills through their brains. This is in Iraq. These are families that have dealt with this, and they've never gotten a single dime. These families have never gotten restitution, and not a single president has ever stood up to them. Love Donald Trump or hate him, love his policies, hate ICE, love ICE, whatever. There's never been a single president who has stood up to Iran and hit back. For 47 years, our troops and our families have been absorbing attack after attack after attack.
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0: refer to Israel as committing genocide.
1: In every single war, even the just ones, there are war crimes by berserk soldiers, by the good guys.
2: Yeah.
1: That doesn't mean it's genocide, and that doesn't mean it's not a just war. And I think that the fundamental difference between Israel and Hamas is Israeli society, however imperfectly, is not going to celebrate the monsters on their own side when they're really found to be monsters. They're not going to hand out candies to people who kill Palestinian civilians like Hamas does in reverse. And so my feeling about it is still that, you know, any nation that suffered what Israel did on October 7th, everyone in the country would be saying, you have to go get these guys. You have to eliminate this organization that did this. And if they're 80% finished with that job, it would make no sense at this point to stop before you've cut out the last 20% of the cancer or before you've put out the last 20% of the fire, right? Even with all of the absolute suffering that is real on the Palestinian side, you know? So that's how I feel about it. And I think it's very, very distinct from genocide, because genocide is when you're trying to maximize civilian casualties. I think Israel, however imperfectly, is doing the opposite. They're trying to minimize civilian casualties.
2: That's interesting.
1: Hamas is the one that turns these civilian locations into military operation sites.
2: Yeah.
1: Which is a war crime. This is the way I would put it, succinctly. If you ask the question, what is unique about this war? What is different about this war than all other wars? It's not the civilian death toll. The ratio of combatants to civilians is, I think it's better than the American army's was when we got ISIS out of Mosul. That was like 10,000 civilians dead to kill 4,000 ISIS. This is 19,000 civilians dead to kill 13,000. What's unique about this war, unlike every other war that I could think of, is you have an army in Hamas that has perfected the art of embedding itself, enmeshing itself with civilians so that you...
0: 888-971-SAG. Genocide? Really? Really? Don't leave town.
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0: News. I'm Keith Peters in Washington. A Minnesota man who killed Democratic lawmaker Melissa Hortman and her husband has been sentenced to life in prison.
1: Vance Belter went to Hortman's home wearing a tactical uniform and mask about 3:30 in the morning on June 14, 2025. He rang the doorbell while shouting he was a police officer doing a welfare check. Belter shot and killed Melissa and Mark and also a family dog. Belter was sentenced to 2 life terms plus 40 years after earlier pleading guilty to avoid the death penalty. Survivors of the attack spoke of enduring trauma, but say Belter failed to eliminate Melissa Hortman's spirit and legacy. I'm Lisa Dwyer.
0: On Wall Street, the Dow down by 506 points, the NASDAQ dropped 553, the S&P 500 lower by 90.

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3: With SRN News, I'm Keith Peters in Washington. The Trump administration has withdrawn subpoenas against three New York Times reporters.
4: Those subpoenas had sought testimony from those reporters in front of a grand jury as the government investigates what it says are leaks about the safety and security measures on Air Force One. President Donald Trump recently began using a Qatari-donated jet, a Boeing 747, that the Times reported lacks certain safety features, including anti-missile defenses. The government reached its decision to withdraw the subpoenas at a hearing where Judge Arun Subramanian criticized the Justice Department's decision-making. The judge said that rules and legal precedents require other investigative steps before seeking subpoenas.
3: Correspondent Michael Sysak reporting. On Wall Street, the Dow down by 506 points. This is SRN News.
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